0: Yes. Yes, yes, yes. Yes, we love that AM radio. Thank you, Everclear, for that song. And it's actually, sweetie, are you with us? Are you there?
1: Yes, I am.
0: All right, great, great. Actually, that song right now is more poignant than ever because there is a congressional act before Congress now, a bill to save AM radio here in the United States of America. And there are reasons for this because automakers have been trying to get rid of AM radios and sometimes FM radios in new cars. Oh, by the way, sweetie, can you go into a more quiet location because you sound like like you're in a tropical rainforest and it's really coming through the phone. So if you could do that, that would appreciated. Yes. But anyway, as I said, car manufacturers over the last 10 years have been trying to get rid of AM radios in their products for at least 10 years. And AM radio in this country is still very, very, very rooted in not only the American psyche, because let's face it, most of us grew up, as the song from Everclear stated, listening to the AM radio. I mean, we all grew up, and there are many people, even to this day, that DX, you know, in other words, DX stands for distance, looking for, you know, radio stations and listening to AM stations at night. All over not only the country but the world, and there are still did you know sweetie that there's still over 4,000 AM radio stations in this country?
1: Well, that's good.
0: Yeah, over 4,000. You know, it's quite amazing. And in fact, I was reading some articles in Radio World, which is kind of a broadcast publication of the industry. And I've been reading it for, I don't know, a long time. And they occasionally have articles about local stations. Local. I mean, and when I mean local, I mean small communities in the heartland of this great republic. And the AM stations there are still doing very, very, very local work. You know, local basketball games, local, you know, shows and get-togethers and church suppers. And they're still doing it. And people are very, very loyal, still very loyal to their local AM radio stations. And so this is a good thing. Even our beloved President Trump is behind the AM radio, preserve AM radio act, which would require automobile manufacturers to include an AM radio in their lineup, in their electronic lineup, like we've been dealing with basically since the 1920s. When people started installing the first vacuum tube AM radios in cars as far back as, the 1920s. Broadcasting started around 1920, and people started fitting out radio receivers in their cars very shortly afterwards. And by the 1930s, 1940s, AM car radios were a fixture in just about every car. They were still an option for a lot of cars, except maybe some of the premium brands. But by the 40s, you know, probably right before World War II, AM radios, because that was the majority was AM back then, FM was being developed by Major Armstrong, but still wasn't quite commercialized yet, especially before World War II. But AM car, and some of the early AM car radios were really good. They were sensitive. They had push-pull vacuum tube output stages with halfway decent speakers. And I have been, and you have been, beloved, in many, 1940s, 1950s, 1960s cars that had an AM radio in them. And it sounded darn good. You know, the older vacuum tube car radios, they had the bandwidth. They really did. You know, it wasn't until like the late 60s and 70s that they started screwing around with the bandwidth limitations on transistorized solid state AM car radios. And then, of course, FM started to come around in the 1960s and took off in the 1970s. But before that, AM radio was king. And I remember listening to a many restored AM car radio, you know, built in the 40s and 50s. And man, they sounded good. They really did. You know, if you were listening to a good AM station that cared about its audio and was modulating their transmitter well with minimum distortion, and their antenna system had the bandwidth to handle the up to 10 kc peaks, it sounded good. It really, even to this day, if you have a wide bandwidth car radio, and some of the car radios, I haven't checked out any of the new ones, but some of the AM and FM car radios from the 80s, the 90s, the aughts were not that bad. You know, the AM side was a little bit narrow in bandwidth. They did that to cut down on noise, but unfortunately it also cut down on fidelity. You know, because an AM radio really needs to have at least 5 kc of bandwidth, and some of the transistorized car radios of the 60s and 70s were about 3.5 kc, not much above a telephone. And it sounded it too, which didn't help AM radio at the time. But AM can get through when FM doesn't, which is one of the reasons why Congress is trying to enact that provides it, because in the long run, getting an AM signal on a simple radio is probably the easiest way to get mass information in times of, God forbid, a natural or unnatural disaster. So that's one of the reasons why the AM and Every Car Act, they're trying to keep it. We're trying to keep it here. A lot of other nations have gotten rid of their AM broadcast service. Europe is trying to get rid of long wave, AM, everything, and go completely digital, because everything has to be digital now. Everything has to take us over, Angela. Everything.
1: Yeah.
0: Everything has to take us over. And, you know, one of the things that we promote, what is shortwave radio, sweetie?
1: Oh, it's fancy AM.
0: It's shortwave radio, which is what you're listening to now, is fancy AM. That's it. We are amplitude modulated, just like an AM or medium wave station. We're, you know, the transmitters in many cases look very similar, well, at least the old ones do, and use similar RF and modulation principles. We just operate on higher frequencies. Medium wave broadcasting in the United States goes from 540 to 1700 kilocycles, or 0.540 to 1.7 megahertz. And shortwave basically is 3, believe it or not, shortwave is 3 to 30. 3 to 30 megahertz is considered the shortwave bands, even though Very, very few shortwave stations operate above 20 megahertz, even during, you know, peaks of you know, great solar peaks like we just have and we still are in. What is it, solar cycle 20, I think it's 25. Why am I forgetting that? And we had the peak in 2024, so we're kind of on the downside, but that's a natural occurrence of old sol. It goes through a solar cycle, ups and downs, over a total of about 22 years. And, you know, it goes up, it goes down, but and some peaks are higher than others and some are lower than others. And, but the shortwave always gets through. But that's what this station is. We're, and I'm glad that Congress is paying attention and trying to get that act enabled. I think it finally, you know, I don't know when, but I think it finally will get voted on and will pass, because it's still a national resource. It really is. And most cars still have AM radios in them. And the manufacturers, you know, most, do you know

0: Just turn it on and tune it in. And, you know, I read something heartening today, which I, unfortunately, the article I couldn't really grab, but it had an interesting title. Apparently, consumers, you know, automobile buyers of new automobiles are getting fed up with all the buzz and computer crap in modern automobiles, and they're trying to seek out new cars that have the least amount of bells and whistles in it. Well, you know, I was in a new car the other day, and it doesn't even look like a car. I mean, all it is a screen. That's it. It's just a screen from one end of the dashboard to the other. It's just a screen. There's no knobs. There's nothing. There's a steering wheel and a shifter and an accelerator pedal and a brake, and that's it. And I don't know about you, but I mean, I like knobs and dials. I really do. And when I'm in a car and I want to turn on the air conditioning or the heat or, you know, or the defroster, I just want to turn a button. I don't want to have to go to a menu and then, and really, I will say that I have not driven a modern automobile that's just a screen, like I guess, you know, the Teslas are and a lot of the newer Buicks and Cadillacs.
1: That's okay. I don't think I want to.
0: But, I mean, it must be very distracting. You know, you got to go through all these menus, you know, just to turn on a fan or, you know, access the radio. And that's fine if you're sitting in front of your computer at home, but, you know, you're going 60, 70 miles an hour and you got to futz around with a screen. And I don't know. I think consumers are going to begin to demand that car manufacturers go back a little bit and put knobs and dials and switches in there that are positive action, easy to feel and touch while you're driving, because the distraction on the highways now. Tell us about it, Angela.
1: Oh, it's all ridiculous.
0: Because you do a lot of driving every day. Tell us about it.
1: Well, what do you mean? People drive like there's no speed limit and like maniacs. Pass it on solid lines. Pass them when it's not safe. It's really out of hand. And we won't even bring up the distraction.
0: Well, that's what
1: I mean, when you're doing even 45 or 50, 55 miles an hour, and the car coming at you is, you know, weaving all over the road, it's really not a pleasant feeling.
0: Right.
1: That's well, I always get, you know, I'm telling you, well, it hasn't been, at least now, maybe within the last, you know, handful of months since I've seen a car upside down in the ditch.
0: Yeah, not a good thing. Know? Yeah.
1: And they're usually the wrong way.
0: Yeah.
1: You know, wrong side of the road, facing the wrong, I mean, it's just ridiculous.
0: Yeah.
1: Because what people forget is just, yeah, you're great that you're just looking up, glancing once in a while or all that, until it's not.
0: I would say that half, at least half the drivers on the major highways here in the United States are driving distracted, either have a phone in their hand or a screen of some kind that they're fiddle-farting around with. Would you say that?
1: Oh, more than half.
0: You think more than half now?
1: I think more than half.
0: I'm telling you,
1: even if they're not texting, a lot of them are still holding the phone in their hand.
0: Yeah, yeah, yeah, which you shouldn't do.
1: Funny enough, human nature and our reactions to things, you're apt to crash the car just to keep from either dropping the phone, or you've dropped it, now you got to pick it up.
0: Yeah, right, right.
1: You know, right. And I mean, you know, it's just... it's really stupid.
0: I know.
1: And unnecessary. This is something we choose to do. And you know, it has been proven in times that it, you know, you really can wait to make the phone call.
0: Oh, absolutely. I do.
1: I mean, there was a time we didn't have cell phones and we

0: did yeah. survive.
1: You know, at the least, convenient. At the least, you know, if you're driving and you're conversing on a phone, it has to be hands-free. And I understand why. I mean, because, I mean, we talk to people that sit next to us, even though that can be a distraction, too. You have to be careful with that also. See, driving, you know, both
0: it's
1: of us.
0: It's a full-time job.
1: Yeah, both of us have been driving for, you know, forever. But you take it for granted after a while. And driving, especially today with all the traffic, which is constant now, doesn't matter what time of the day or time of the year or week it is. There's constant traffic everywhere. And you really got to pay attention now. You really do. Because cars and trucks go real fast no matter what. They're very, very powerful no matter what. And you really got to pay attention. You really do. Because a lot of people are very distracted now because of their phones, because of their screens. And driving, as you said, beloved, is a full-time job. Full-time job. Anyway, ladies and gentlemen, if you've just tuned in, we have Angela. We have Alan. We have Angela and Alan worldwide right here on a Friday night. It is the 31st day of July, the last day. Boy, July goes. Doesn't July go by fast, honey?
0: Oh, yeah.
1: It is the last day of July in the year of our Lord Father, 2026. So if it's not, you're listening to a repeat. If it is, well, I feel alive. It is, and we are quadricasting tonight, ladies and gentlemen. I decided to rev up all the transmitters. They're all blasting away. So we would love your reception reports. Email is open. It's very simple. It's WBCQ at WBCQ.com. 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And we are on 3265, 5130, 6160, and 7490 kilohertz. Four transmitters blasting away. Just an example of what we do here. This is the world's premier free speech radio station. We have been on the air for a long, long time. And we have gotten thousands and thousands of voices, organizations, individuals, countries, both good, bad, and ugly, on our airwaves over these last many, many years. For those that have just tuned in, and we every time a transmitter's on at WBCQ, we get new listeners. You're listening to one of the very few Ma and Pa radio stations, shortwave stations on Earth. Ma's over there. Hi, Ma.
0: Yeah, hi.
1: And Pa is over here. Yep, getting older by the day, but loving it. And radio's in our blood, and we're dedicated to free speech. We're dedicated to getting you on the air. And it doesn't matter what kind of program you do. It doesn't matter whatever you want to say or play. We get you on the air to a worldwide audience. And there are billions. I know I've gone over this many times. But there are billions of shortwave radios throughout the world. And I know many of you may be asking, well, you know, shortwave and AM, it's dying. No, it's not. Yeah, it's changing and it's stabilizing, but it is definitely not going away.
0: No.
1: In fact, it reminds me of the days when television, you know, and unfortunately, I can go way back because I remember the early days when television was really taking off, and everybody thought radio was just going to shrivel up and die. I remember it because, you know, I was born in 1953, and television picked up after World War II, but it really didn't get its stride until, yeah, the marvelous, wonderful 1950s. Yep. That's when television really started to make inroads. And everybody, you know, because, you know, I'm a student of broadcast history, ladies and gentlemen. And everybody was predicting the absolute end. You know, radio just end. It was going to end. But instead, radio rebuilt itself. Yeah, a lot of people were now watching, you know, The Shadow and Amos and Andy on television. And all the radio shows and programs. Do you know that most of the soap operas that you love, Angela, that went to television, started out as radio programs?
0: Yes.
1: And they were called soap operas because they were basically financed and sponsored by the soap companies, you know, Ivory and Palmolive and all those various soap companies making hand soap, dish soap, soap for your laundry detergents. That's one of the reasons why they called them soap. But they all started on the radio. You know, As the World Turns, all that stuff. It all started on the radio. And then it went to TV. And a lot of your series, you know, The Lone Ranger, Superman, they all started on the radio in the heyday in the 1930s. And then by the 50s, it was all moving to television. Oh, radio's going to die. That's it. We're done with radio. Goodbye. Nope. It reinvented itself. The phenomenon known as the disc jockey began to appear. Radio stations that normally were playing all these, you know, radio theaters and soap operas during the day and radio theater and news and information at night, television was taking over. Everybody was turning the TV on at night. So, well, what are we going to do? Oh, well, let's start playing records. And by the mid-50s, this new thing, and I remember my parents talking about it, this new music thing with this crazy guy called Elvis was coming to light called rock and roll. Yeah, I remember that. You know, rock and roll. Gee, what? As a little kid running around there, what, rock and roll? What the heck is rock and roll? I'm thinking, you know, somebody's taking a rock and really and roll. But all of a sudden, radio stations had a disc jockey, and they started playing these things that came out. And really hit the heyday after World War II called 45s. You remember 45s?
0: Oh, I'm sure everybody remembers the 45s.
1: Yeah, but that was a big thing for radio. Because in one little record, you had a hot song. And then you had the flip side. And the disc jockey took those 45s and put them on these Gates and RCA big turntables with big fat tone arms. And started playing them, and overnight, people just started listening more than they ever did. Because radio reinvented itself. Because no matter what, radio is just, it's there. It is the theater of the mind. It's simple. It's accessible. Yeah. It's analog. I mean, there's some digital component to it now, but it's pretty much 90% still analog. And the perfection of domestic broadcasting on audio, you know, would be FM, frequency modulation, which, by the way, the technology of FM is still viable. I know they want to digitize everything, but FM is still an excellent engineering platform. The signals get through. Simple receivers can pick them up. And it's free. You don't have to sign in. You don't need a digital bitstream. It's an analog system. You just need enough signal to quiet the front end of the receiving circuit of your FM radio. And AM radio, again, FM started to take over the world. You remember that in the 1980s, honey? You know,
0: well, I didn't know if you quite want to call it that, but
1: no, it took a while. You know, FM was a new technology pioneered by Edwin Armstrong. And by right before World War II, they were building a lot of FM stations in the old band, 52 megahertz. That was the old FM band. I bet many of you didn't know that. That FM radio started out, you know, around 50 megahertz, not 88 to 108. It started way down. Some of the first FM stations that went on the air in the late 1930s, right before World War II, were operating, you know, around 42, 48 megahertz and going hundreds of miles with frequency modulation and no static. That was the reason FM was developed. Because AM radio, which is still poignant and still listened to, has that one problem of static interference. And FM radio got rid of that. It did. It got rid of the static. But yeah, the original FM band before World War II was in the 40, 50 megahertz range. I bet you didn't know that. And then, you know, when FM radio really began to take off, it took until the 60s when it really started to turn into, hey, you know, all this great classical music and blues and jazz and everything it's on the FM radio. And then stations in Boston, L.A., Minneapolis, New York City started futzing around with their FM stations that they had, but some of them were just simulcasting with the AM, because AM was still king. AM was still king in the 1960s. But then by the mid to late 1960s, stations started experimenting, especially at night, with this, you know, newer rock and roll, you know, everything from Jefferson Airplane to Rolling Stone, you know, all this great stuff, Hendrix, Doors, whatever. And stations started playing around with that in the major markets because their FM wasn't really the big money maker. The AM was still king, was still the big money maker. So at night, you know, they take their FM stations and play albums and freeform and have, you know, really well-speaking guys and gals DJing and, you know, hosting the show. And it took off like a rocket. I remember it all. And then by the 70s and into the 80s, FM was taking over everywhere. All the music was going to FM. And then everybody started saying again, oh, AM's dead. You know, they tried the AM stereo bit and the FCC screwed that up. And seriously, they did. The government screwed that up bad. You know, AM stereo, nobody cared. You know, all the music went to FM. And then it's, oh, yeah, AM's going to die. Then all of a sudden, a phenomenon. And it started with ABC. With something called talk radio. And then the phenomenon to cap it and really propel it. Then the phenomenon of Rush Limbaugh happened in the late 80s. And I remember listening to Rush when he first started on WABC in New York. And I started listening to him and I said, yep. The people are going to eat this show right up. Yep, absolutely. He's a populist, and what he's saying is going to ring true with millions and millions of people, and AM radio was reborn in talk and news and information. And it still is, even to this day. Talk radio, news and information. There is some music on AM. There are a lot of AM radio stations that are so powerful that their signals penetrate so well that they are still listened to by millions and millions and millions of people every single day. And will probably be with us for a long time, mainly because of that dependability. And some are reinventing themselves. They are. Some are reformatting, going back to older music formats that aren't being duplicated in their market area. And a lot of older music that they're playing on the AM radio. It's great. It's great. So AM, shortwave, FM, it's an old medium, but still very poignant, still very easy, and of course, ultimately, no matter what, free to listen. And that's the beauty. You know, I think, Angela, if you had to put it in a few words, the beauty of radio broadcasting worldwide is it's free to listen, you know, from an analog sense. I know some of the digital ones, you know, they want you to pay a subscription or, you know, have an encoder or whatever. You have to have a special license or whatever the heck it is. But FM, AM, shortwave broadcasting, which is what we're doing here at WBCQ, is still free to listen. And it's absolutely vital and important. God forbid, you know, there's a natural disaster or a man-made disaster, which can always happen. The most fragile infrastructures from an engineering standpoint are the digital ones. 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I mean, as long as we can keep electricity going into them, we can keep going. Now, sweetie, I wanted to take a break here. 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Worldwide, beaming all over the world with freedom, free speech, and good stuff. Now, I have queued up this Candy State, you know, the short version. Not short version, the shorter song. Would you like me to play it to give people a break here?
0: The first one? Yeah.
1: Yeah. Okay, because it sounds like a really nice song. So, ladies and gentlemen, again, it's Free Speech Radio, WBCQ. As I put my headphones on so I can hear what I'm doing. And now they fell off. I got to get a decent set of headphones. Anyway, yeah, these headphones are so old, they're deteriorating. Certainly no more than me. Anyway, let's take a listen. Let's see what Candy has to say.

0: Oh, okay. That was by request for Angela. And that's a... Boy, she's got a beautiful voice. She really does.
1: Yeah, she actually is quite a gospel singer.
0: Gee, yeah, that's a nice song. Well, now, what about that song that you like, honey?
1: Well, now, what do you mean?
0: Well, Young Hearts Run Free by Candy Staton. Staton. What do you like about that? Why did you ask me to play that?
1: Well, because next week we'll play part two.
0: Oh, okay. Yeah, part two is kind of long. Part two is kind of long. All right. Anyway.
1: But I like the premise of it, because all she's saying is if you're really not being, if you're not being treated right, to heck with love. When love really don't love you, run free.
0: Ladies and gentlemen, I want you to know something. My beautiful wife, Angela, I love her more and more every day. And I am on my knees every night praying to our Father in heaven and our Lord Savior that I have such a wonderful wife as Angela. And as we both say, this world is just too crazy and messed up now. I hope we can fix it. But it is a crazy world to go through it alone. Now, I know that many people live alone. And we respect that. We understand that. And many people choose to live alone. And that's cool. That's cool. But if you find the right person, it is a wonderful thing, a gift of God, in my opinion. And as I said, it's a crazy world. And to have even one person that you love more than anything, that you trust, that is there for you, and you are there for them, is really a wonderful thing. It's just a wonderful thing. It's just a wonderful thing, sweetie. And I love you so much. And thank you for putting up with me, because when we first kind of got together, I told her, well, I'm an engineer.
1: And I'm like, okay, I'm horrified now.
0: Oh, by the way, maybe we should do some Netflix movie reviews or whatever. What do you recommend to our audience on Netflix these days?
1: If it's up there, if sci-fi's up their alley, A Quiet Place.
0: Yeah, that's good.
1: Day One.
0: Yeah, Day One, A Quiet Place. Excellent film. Excellent.
1: Unbelievably done movie.
0: Excellent. Excellent movie. Yep. Excellent film. Excellent film. I'm watching a series now, which stars the guy who says he keeps reminding everybody he's an engineer, and it's on Netflix.
1: We won't hold that against him.
0: It's on Netflix. It's entitled The Burrows. Yeah, we're Netflixians, ladies and gentlemen. I think you've figured that out if you've listened to our show over these years. I honestly, we both got fed up with network television. I mean, I've been fed up with network television even before the digital age. Their Moon Bat, I don't want to deal with them anymore. The commercials on network television now are so bad.
1: Oh, my God. They're painful.
0: You know, for someone that grew up in the era of TV's heyday, and when at prime time, especially, the commercials were really cool, and some of them were really neat.
1: Well, some of them were still quoting. I mean,
0: yeah. But boy, it is bad now, and I won't patronize it. When Netflix started streaming, because we've been Netflixians for years, when they were doing the CDs and everything, and now we just stream. That's all we get. We just deal with Netflix because there's enough on Netflix to satisfy any visual palette. And of course, we also get YouTube, and YouTube is like the bottomless pit, literally, of the good, the bad, and the ugly. And I love it. You know.
1: Yeah, but there's off air too, because about the only thing.
0: Yes, there is off air. Yes, we do. We do get free off air.
1: Is like the old TV shows.
0: Yeah, yeah, we do.
1: Like you're not really going to see I Love Lucy on Netflix.
0: We put up a real TV antenna.
1: But anyway, that's all over the country, the ability to do that. Like.
0: Yes, and many people don't know that. So what we're saying to a lot of people, if you're in an area that you can put up a TV antenna, and if you're in an area where you got multiple cities around you, if you put up a TV antenna that rotates, you will get hundreds. Because one of the good things of the digitization of the TV standard is that every television station now has multiple, I think up to 8 sub-channels. It's standard video definition, you know, fuzzy vision. But the choices on over-the-air television are quite amazing now. They really are. Like, we do not, Angela and I, I refuse to subscribe to cable. It is a bait and switch, dishonest ripoff. And the only thing, our TV is all Netflix, over the air, and yeah, whatever, you know, free and unencumbered downloads that we can get. And yeah, I do watch a little bit, not much, but a little bit of YouTube material, especially when I'm restoring, you know, old equipment or old radios or television or record recording machines or whatever, tape recorders, because YouTube is invaluable for that now. Because a lot of, you know, people restore equipment and they take their camera and they show you, well, do the, and automobiles too, especially the antique automobiles that we work on. We work on old cars, as you know. And it's invaluable. It's a great resource. I mean, you know, I opt for the free service. Yeah, it's loaded with obnoxious ads, but you generally can opt out of the ads after about 5 or 10 seconds. And that's fair. You know, I understand YouTube's, you know, everything's got to make money. So I understand that. Netflix, you pay for. It's a subscription service. And we love it because there's, oh, the commercials. I wouldn't mind if they were halfway decent, but how many flying, ugly, fat women do we have to see, you know, hawking Wegovy or all these other horrible drugs that nobody really knows what they're going to do on, you know, popular television? I mean, how many of those obnoxious ads can you watch before you're just going to be barfing constantly? Am I wrong? I mean, really? Anyway, let's check.
1: Yeah, they want you to practice for when you finally take their product.
0: All right, Angela, we got to go to email because we got some and we're running out of time because Hal Turner's show is next. Let's see. Hold on. Patrick checks in and he says, that's it. Skip the wine. Go straight to the tequila and the show goes on. Yeah. Oh, I love it. I love it. Thank you, Patrick. Thank you. Let's see. Dan checks in and he says, let's not completely eliminate AM analog. Otherwise, it will make a crystal set obsolete. I agree. You know, the reliance on a network or some energy is nonsense. Thanks for the show, Dan from Texas. Thank you, Dan. Thank you for listening. Thank you for listening. Carl checks in, listening to your station here in Poughkeepsie, New York on 7490, talking about AM reception. I have a Subaru and like listening to AM all the time. Good for you. I built an AM booster for the AM and can hear stations all over the dial. I have a booster at home and can listen to WBZ in Boston during the day at home. That's from Poughkeepsie. Good for you. The car manufacturers have put these garbage antenna for AM on their cars, and they can't hear anything with them. All right, Carl. Well, I don't want to give out your phone number, but thank you. Thank you for that. Thank you for checking in. Appreciate that. Joe checks in, and he says, hello, Alan and Angela. Good to hear you are live tonight. Quadracasting. Signals into Western Mass. town of Chester are as follows. He's listening on an FT-710 Yaesu with a 160-meter loop. 20 dB over an S9 on 7490, 10 dB over S9 on 6160, 5 over S9 on 5130, and 5 over S9 on 3265. God bless you from Joe. Thank you, Joe. K-A-1-H-S-P. Thank you. That's a good reception report. Dan checks in again. He says, Alan and Angela, good signal tonight into Farmington, Texas this evening on both 6160 and 7490. At least 20 dB over using my 180-foot doublet. See, if you have a good antenna, you're going to get shortwave stations from all over the world. Please say hi to my friend Sam as I have him tuned in. Hi, Sam. Thank you. Okay. Patrick checks in again. He says, A&A, you remind me of the Smithsonian of radio. I wonder how to take that. Are we the Smithsonian of radio, sweetie? It's always great to know where you came from as you grow. Radio is no different. Ben Franklin would be chewing on a mic if he were here today. You bet you he would. And as this is equal to the newspaper, what's that? And the public pulpit for freedom and thinking as Americans, you're right. The founders probably would be on the air. They'd probably be doing talk radio. And they'd probably be on shortwave. The Republic is here, and the jackasses know it. You can tell by the crying and pandering for votes. Oh, I heard that north of Portland was going to break away due to the South overrun with social liberals from Massachusetts. No more butter on your lobster, etc. Up the Republic. Godspeed to all. Pat, sweetie, I wouldn't be surprised if northern Maine and maybe a little bit of central Maine around the Bangor, Maine area, I wouldn't be surprised if they want to break away from the state and let's make our own free state of Aroostook, because the moon bats down south. No democratic socialism bullshit. No, it does not work, and it's antithetical to a constitutional republic under God, which is what we are. And if you don't like it, what can you do?
1: Get out.
0: There you go.
1: Just get out. And we can't let the door slam you in the ass fast enough.
0: Anyway, we're out of time. Just a quick prayer. Thank you, our Father.
1: Everybody.
0: Thank you to our Father in heaven and our Lord Savior. Through His grace, we are here doing His work. And all I can say is thank you, Lord, for everything. And through your wisdom and understanding, may we always be humble before the Lord. In the name of our Lord Savior, Jesus Christ, amen. Check out WBCQ.com. Get on the air. Buy some airtime. You too can do madness like this. Hal, I don't mean to bite into your program here a bit, but Hal Turner is next. Angela, I love you and thank you for joining us.
1: Yeah, love you too, and thank you, everybody.
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2: When Secretary of State Antony Blinken publicly announced the transfer of F-16 fighter jets to Ukraine is, quote, underway, unquote. Speaking at the NATO summit taking place in Washington, D.C., U.S. Secretary of State Antony Blinken confirmed that donated F-16 fighter jets are on the way to Ukraine. The F-16s are coming from Denmark and from the Netherlands. You know, it never ceases to amaze me how these political folks can lie out of both sides of their mouth at the same time. And when Blinken was up on stage at the NATO summit today, announcing that these fighter jets were on the way. He just couldn't resist. Let me play you the 24 seconds of audio for Secretary of State Antony Blinken.
3: And I'm also pleased to announce that as we speak, the transfer of F-16 jets is underway, coming from Denmark, coming from the Netherlands. And those jets will be flying in the skies of Ukraine this summer to make sure that Ukraine can continue to effectively defend itself against the Russian aggression.
2: The Russian aggression? The Russian aggression? It's Russian self-defense against NATO expansion. But they will never admit that truth. Now, this transfer of F-16 fighter jets is a gigantic problem for you and for me. You see, the F-16 is a remarkable aircraft. Even though it was designed decades ago, it is still one of the most capable, agile fighter jets in the whole world. But in order to make it so agile, the designers had to be very careful in matching its weight to its speed. And one of the areas that they had to really cut weight is in the landing gear. So when an F-16 needs to take off or land, it must have a smooth runway, except there are none left in Ukraine. Russia has bombed them all. Well, NATO knows this, and realizing this, NATO has told Ukraine that the donated F-16s can take off and land at NATO bases in Poland and Romania. Well, Russia isn't having any of that crap. Russia has made clear that if planes take off or land at bases outside of Ukraine while they're being used to kill Russian troops inside Ukraine, then those planes and the bases they use are legitimate military targets. Well, NATO isn't having any of that. NATO is using its long-established and childlike intellect and says, no, those bases are not party to the conflict. And if Russia attacks a NATO base, then Article 5 of the NATO treaty, you know, collective self-defense, can be invoked for war against Russia. Now, we have all been watching for months as this situation has developed. First, there was debate whether or not NATO and its allies would donate fighter jets to Ukraine. And there was a lot of brouhaha about that, and they made the decision to do it. And then they realized that they couldn't fly those jets except with Ukrainian pilots, so they had to train Ukrainians how to fly the F-16s. And that went on for months, and then reports came out that the Ukrainian pilots, you know, have become competent at taking off and landing, but when those pilots are put into a simulated dogfight in the air where they have to make split-second decisions and access different controls in the aircraft to carry out those decisions, the Ukrainian pilots just can't overcome the language barrier. Their muscle memory from all the years flying, you know, MiGs and Sukhoi aircraft, their muscle memory causes them to reach for the wrong control, hit the wrong button. And so the training of Ukrainian pilots has dragged on and on and on for months. And now at least according to Secretary Blinken, we have arrived at the moment of truth. None of us is certain as of yet whether or when those donated F-16s will start taking off for missions against Russian forces. And none of us is certain yet if Russia will be able to simply shoot down those planes over Ukraine airspace, which theoretically might negate the need to hit the launch bases. But you know what? All of us are going to find these things out very soon. Now, the trouble is, the mass media in the United States and Europe has been utterly derelict in its reporting of how serious the situation has become. And as a result, the general public in the United States and in the European Union have absolutely no idea at all how close we all are to World War III. The general public, for the most part, has not even been told to have emergency food, water, medicine, flashlights, batteries, a portable AM/FM radio with spare batteries, a first aid kit, a generator with fuel for temporary electric power to keep their refrigerators running, or communications gear like CB or ham radio to have that if the grid goes down. The general public in the United States and in Europe is blissfully ignorant that their survival is at stake. When this war breaks out, and I believe it's not a question of if, I believe it's when this war breaks out, I fear it will escalate so fast, so out of control, that we will see nuclear weapons used within hours. Now think about that for a moment. When that happens, there is going to be sheer panic. The masses, right, the general public, I call them the masses who are asses, they will all freak out immediately, and they're going to try heading to stores for food and water. And the stores will sell out or be looted out within an hour or two. Then I suspect we will see lawlessness on a scale never before seen here in the United States. I predict there will be roving bands of urban savages, hungry and without money, who are going to start storming into homes to steal food, water, and money. I believe that homeowners defending themselves will likely shoot many of these people dead. But the simple reality, folks, is that if hundreds of lawless maniacs are storming a house, there's only so much a family can do before they're overrun. And some of you think, well, we'll call the police. The police, will likely be home defending their own families and will be useless to respond to the widespread and escalating anarchy, if they even respond at all. A couple of days into this thing, as the urban centers are exhausted of food to steal, the savages are going to fan out into the suburbs. And I suspect there will be far more incidents where homeowner self-defense will take place in the suburbs. I predict hundreds, maybe thousands, will be gunned down by armed citizens who are forced to defend their homes and their families. And, you know, the city dwellers are simply not equipped to feed themselves. And their survival instinct will be the driving factor in their mob mentality. Adding to this mayhem could be the absence of electric power. The electric grid goes down. Cell towers with, you know, dying batteries or dead batteries. Communications go down. A shutdown or non-functioning internet and telephones. And if you have all this, the absence of electric power, no cell service, downed or non-functioning internet and phones, you have the perfect recipe for societal collapse. You know, for over 2 years on this radio show, I have told listeners to this show and readers of my website to have preparations. Emergency food, water, medicine, a generator, fuel, flashlights, spare batteries, communications gear like a CB or ham radio, portable radios for news and information. And my warnings have mostly fallen upon deaf ears. Well, now, after Anthony Blinken announced today that F-16 fighter jets are on their way to Ukraine, now we're coming to the point where what I have warned about is about to begin. And, you know, many of you have told me by emails, Hal, I've tried to tell my, you know, extended family, I get a deer in the headlights look. I try to tell my coworkers, they walk away thinking I'm nuts. People just don't want to hear that this catastrophe is coming. They don't believe it. Well, when the catastrophe actually does come, and I think it's coming fast, God help us all. I'll be back with very, very much more right after this very brief public service announcement. 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

9:16 p.m. here in Metropolitan New York City. Hal Turner back with you. Now, a lot of you are out there thinking to yourselves, there he goes again with this World War III bullshit. And it's to those people that I want to address this very next story. News out of Poland this morning. Poland's Army Chief of Staff, General Wiesław Kukula, today publicly urged the Polish people to, quote, prepare for full-scale war with Russia, unquote. Polish Supreme Commanding General Wiesław Kukula said at a press conference, Poland must prepare the military for a full-scale conflict with Russia. Poland needs to prepare its soldiers for all-out conflict. Poland's relations with Russia and Russia's ally Belarus have deteriorated sharply since Moscow sent troops into neighboring Ukraine on February 24th, 2022. Kukula said, quote, today we need to prepare our forces for full-scale conflict, not an asymmetric type conflict. This forces us to find a good balance between the border mission and maintaining the intensity of training in the army, he said. Speaking at the same press conference, Poland's deputy defense minister, Paweł Bejda, said that as of August, the number of troops guarding Poland's eastern border would be increased to 8,000 from the current 6,000, with an additional rear guard of 9,000 able to step up within 48 hours.

response to what Belarus has done and to Russia's entry into Ukraine. General Kukula said that the current high interest from candidates to join the army posed a dilemma over whether to take in more recruits than budgeted for at the expense of military equipment procurement, especially since interest is expected to decline sharply. The size of Poland's armed forces stood at about 190,000 at the end of last year, including ground, air, naval, special forces, and territorial defense forces. Poland plans to increase this to 300,000 troops. So, those of you who think, oh, there goes Hal again, telling people to prepare and World War III and all that bullshit. Poland's Army Chief of Staff today publicly urged the Polish people to prepare for full-scale war with Russia. Poland's Army Chief of Staff. Now, you know, there are some of you that are so unable to grasp the horrifying reality of what's on our horizon. There are some of you who simply will not believe World War III is going to come, and it's going to come here to the United States of America, that you will be in denial of this until a nuclear bomb blows up in your ass. That's how dense you are. And I understand that a lot of this denial, this reality avoidance syndrome, is because the thought of this actually happening is, and I admit it fully, it is terrifying. Horrifying. But while normal, rational adults like me see and feel that it is terrifying and horrifying, we take the prudent steps that we are able to take based on, you know, finances to try to do something, as opposed to those of you who refuse to acknowledge the reality and who thereby insist on doing nothing. And you know, it's amazing. Remember this Hurricane Beryl came barreling into Texas Friday morning, right? What did we see going on in Texas Thursday night? Yeah, people rushing to the store to buy food, water. People rushing to gas stations to gas up their vehicles. And guess what a lot of them found? A lot of them, certainly not all of them, but a lot of them found the stores are sold out. There's no food on the shelves. And a lot of others found there's no gasoline at a whole bunch of stations. They're sold out. You know, we live in, what is it called, the information age? In the information age, ignorance is a choice. The knowledge is out here. It is being offered. But a lot of you choose to not believe it. A lot of you choose, well, wait and see. And then what happens? The hurricane actually does come ashore, just like you were warned in Texas for, you know, 5 days. And it finally dawns on these people, I better go get some food.

0: I should put gas in the car.
1: And then they go out and find the shelves in the stores empty and the gas stations empty. And this is why I call the general public the masses who are asses. They choose to remain ignorant. They choose to do nothing until the last minute. And you know what's worst of all? It's these same people that will come, and you'll hear this at the door.
0: I don't have any food. I couldn't get to the store. And when I got there, it was empty. Could you feed me, please?
1: They'll come knock on everybody else's door. As if everybody else owes them help. These people chose to deny reality. These people chose ignorance. And then these very same people will demand your food. You have to share. Well, wait a minute. If I feed you, that's one less meal for my family. I'm sorry, I can't help you.
0: How could you let us starve?
1: I didn't let you starve. You let you starve. And that's how it's going to go. And then, what is, there's a book out, I think. I think it's titled, Nine Meals from Anarchy. And the theory is, or maybe even it's not a theory, the reality is that if human beings miss nine meals, right? Three breakfasts, three lunches, three dinners, they turn into savage animals. And so days two, three, and four, as a lot of these people are going hungry, the next time they come, they ain't going to knock on your door. You'll be sitting there in your house minding your own business, and you'll hear them trying to kick in the door because they know you got food, and they're coming to take it. And it's at that point that you are faced with the most horrifying of human predicaments, the necessity to defend what you have from those who are coming to take it. You know, they often cite statistics. There are about 100 million, maybe 120 million law-abiding gun owners in the United States. Now, personally, I believe that number is low. I think there are an awful lot more people that actually have firearms than the government is aware of. But that's just a guess on my part. And those 100, 120 million Americans, we know that they possess about 212 million guns. So that's like one out of three Americans is armed. And when the people who have not prepared, the people who have, you know, denied reality, when they come back because they've missed nine meals and they're actually severely hungry, and they go to kick indoors and to take, that's when the gun owners are going to be confronted with the horrifying reality of perhaps having to shoot and kill these people. And so while there are 100 and maybe 120 million law-abiding gun owners, how many of them have ever stopped for a moment to mentally consider whether or not they are personally able to shoot and kill another human being? How many of them have stopped and ever seriously, seriously considered having to shoot and kill another person? Because you can bet your ass that if you're a gun owner and you pull out a weapon to people who have just kicked in your front door, if you are not ready, willing, and able to shoot them, believe me when I tell you, if they can get that gun away from you, they absolutely

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6: Down, 9:32 p.m. Al Turner back with you live from Metro New York City. There's more news. Ukrainian drones attacked the nuclear missile test site at Russia's Kapustin Yar Cosmodrome. This happened yesterday. The site has been one of Russia's premier missile test ranges since 1947 and most recently conducted a test launch of an intercontinental ballistic missile back on April 12th. So this attack of Russia's nuclear missile test site at Kapustin Yar Cosmodrome has absolutely positively nothing at all to do with the Russia war in Ukraine. There is nothing at the Kapustin Yar Cosmodrome that is aiding or abetting anything that Russia is doing in Ukraine. The same way, about a month ago, a little over a month ago, Ukraine sent drones to destroy, well, a total of two Russian early warning over the horizon nuclear missile radar stations in the south of Russia. Those radar stations had absolutely nothing at all to do with the conflict going on between Russia and Ukraine. Those radar stations don't cover Ukraine. They're not aimed at Ukraine. They're not used in any aspect by Russia against Ukraine. And yet Ukraine sent drones to attack and seriously damage not one but two separate Russian over-the-horizon nuclear missile defense radar sites. Now, yesterday we have the Ukrainian drone strike on Russia's nuclear missile test site, which also has nothing to do with Ukraine. Why is Ukraine attacking Russian nuclear-related sites? I believe that Ukraine is doing these things at the direct instruction of NATO. I believe the sickos at high levels in the United States military and at high levels in the United States government are in fact, planning an actual nuclear first strike against Russia. And they are using the Russia-Ukraine conflict to break holes in Russia's nuclear missile radar systems and, yesterday, Russia's nuclear missile test site. There is no other possible explanation for Ukraine to direct drones to attack that nuclear missile test site or to have attacked the two over-the-horizon nuclear early warning radar systems. There's no reason at all for Ukraine to have done that. And yet, they did it once. A few days later, they did it again to a second over-the-horizon radar, made a big hole in radars in Russia's southern radar protection, and now they've attacked Russia's nuclear missile test site. The only reason, the only possible explanation, is that NATO is, in fact, planning a nuclear first strike against Russia, perhaps a decapitation strike. This Cosmodrome has been one of Russia's premier missile test ranges since 1947. And it's been attacked by Ukraine? No. Not in my book. I don't believe it. This was done, I believe, upon the direct, explicit instructions of NATO. And there's a reason NATO is doing stuff like this, folks. There's a reason. So those of you who think,
7: no, there's not going to be a war. Everything's going to be rainbows and unicorns. The world is so wonderful.
6: You people are in for the rudest awakening in your existence. In other news, also involving the Russia-Ukraine conflict, and this is pretty serious, Poland has stopped allowing tractor trailers through the checkpoint called Kozłowice, which is on the border of Belarus. This has been reported by the Customs Committee of Belarus. The agency says that since 3 a.m. this morning, July 10th, Poland is no longer accepting trucks coming from Belarus. Now, even if you are the most historically ignorant person on the planet, even you know that when trade stops, war starts. And at 3 o'clock this morning, local time in Poland, the Polish government stopped allowing trucks through the Kozłowice border crossing between Belarus and Poland. When trade stops, war starts. Now, Russia's former president, Dmitry Medvedev, who is currently the deputy chairman of Russia's Federation Council, which is their equivalent of a Senate, he said today on possible negotiations with Ukraine on Russia's terms, this will not be the end of Russia's military operation. He went on to say, quote, even after signing the papers and accepting defeat, the remaining part of the radicals, meaning Ukraine, after a regrouping of forces, will sooner or later return to power, inspired by Russia's Western enemies. And then the time will come to finally crush the reptile, drive in a long steel nail in the coffin of Bandera's quasi-state. Destroy the remnants of his bloody legacy and return the remaining lands to the bosom of the Russian land. But Russia's enemies will not go anywhere after this. They will accumulate strength and wait for a new convenient reason to destroy our country. We must be prepared for future battles to defend the fatherland. Russia's conditions are: the four regions, meaning Luhansk, Donetsk, Kherson, and Zaporozhye, must be enshrined in Ukraine's constitution, along with Kiev's refusal to join NATO. And Medvedev continued by saying, quote, "Demilitarization and denazification have disappeared somewhere." And then Medvedev went on to say, if peace is achieved, it will only be interbellum, the interwar period, during which NATO will rebuild factories and lead to the mobilization of all forces to destroy and plunder Russia. And he said Western leaders have already named the date, 2029, according to their calculations. And Medvedev finished by saying, quote, "Whether we are ready to give NATO and Kiev time to accumulate forces, and why Russia needs this, is difficult to say. But the West will really need time for a complete transition to a military footing," unquote. So I don't know where Medvedev came up with this date of 2029 that NATO will rebuild their factories and lead to the mobilization of all forces to destroy and plunder Russia. But you know what? That part about plundering Russia is clear. United States Senator Lindsey Graham was on television a little over a week ago, and he said those eastern states in Ukraine have $12 trillion in rare earth minerals, and we can't allow Russia to have that. We can't allow them to keep the land that they've taken, and they'll get hold of those minerals. We need those minerals. That's what this is about. It's about plundering Russia. Outright gangsterism. Outright thugs. That's what the United States government and NATO have become. Outright gangsters and outright thugs. Out of one side of their mouth, they say, oh, we're defending Ukraine's freedom. We're defending Ukraine's sovereignty. While out the other side of their mouth, they're saying, there's $12 trillion worth of minerals there, and we've got to have them. That's the motivation. And you know something that occurred to me today? I've often said that communists are evil people and that communism was the most evil political ideology ever to be found on earth. And then I realized who created communism, and all of you know that too. And these people say that they're the smartest people on earth, right? This tribe. Well, the proof is that they are among the most stupid people on Earth because they had $73 trillion in Russian assets.
8: No word in the English
6: language. And went bankrupt.
8: Less convincing than probably.
9: Are you sure we should get matching tattoos on our first date?
10: 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We'll probably stay together.
9: Probably? 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
9: Okay, now tell me what to do. 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
8: Ready to go?
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6: PM, Hal Turner back with you. Think about that a minute. They've estimated that the entire landmass of Russia has $73 trillion worth of natural resources. Oil, natural gas, lumber, silver, gold, uranium, etc., etc., etc. And Bolshevik communism forcibly took over Russia in 1917, right? And they locked down Russia. The Iron Curtain fell. And they turned Russia into a gulag. Well, this foray into Bolshevik communism let the world see how sick and degenerate the communists actually are. They're mentally twisted, and worst of all, they really are inferior people. I don't know whether they lack a soul or whether they are so obsessed with controlling each and every action, each and every word, each and every thought of everyone around them, that they ultimately fail like they did in the Soviet Union. Bolsheviks, and more importantly, the people who created that ideology, are, as a matter of actual fact, among the dumbest, most inferior, genetically inferior people on Earth. The people who created Bolshevik communism are among the dumbest, most inferior people on Earth. They had $73 trillion worth of natural resources, controlled Russia from 1917 to 1991, and the country was an economic wreck when they finally dissolved the Soviet Union. They had $73 trillion in resources and they went broke. That's how effing stupid Bolsheviks and the people who created Bolshevik communism actually are. They are among the most stupid and inferior people on Earth. And you can tell just by looking at them. They have this wretched face and these big ugly features, like their nose is always ugly. It's because they are inferior. Think about it. Why do they have to stick together no matter what? Because they know they are inferior, and the only chance they will ever have to achieve anything is if they get in the door in one place. They only hire, they only associate with, they only do business with each other because it's the only way they can get ahead in the world. Why? Because they are inferior. And who is it that they hate the most in the world? White Christians is who they hate most in the world. Why? They hate us because they are not us. They can never be as gifted, talented, insightful, restrained, measured, cultured. They can never be as cultured as we are because they are inferior. They really are. All right. There's news out of the European Union about Ukraine. The European Union, it turns out, has lied to Ukraine about artillery production capacity. The European Union is not even able of producing 600,000 artillery shells a year. It made a fake pledge to Ukraine to supply it with 1 million artillery shells. But the entire European Union is not even capable of producing 600,000 shells a year. Now, let me put this in perspective for you. Russia alone is expected to produce over 4 million artillery shells this year, 2024. Europe can't produce 600,000. Russia alone will produce 4 million this year. Now, there were declarations by European Union leaders about their 155-millimeter artillery shell production capacity that was going to be reached by the end of this year. Turns out those declarations are not even close to reasonable. Production increases all across Europe are lagging behind, and the total current capacity, 580,000 shells a year. This is from an internal Rheinmetall company document from January of 2024. And in that document, it said that annual Western European ammunition production capacity was at 550,000 artillery rounds, which contradicted the European Commission's claim that in January 2024, Europe's production capacity reached 1 million rounds. European Union bureaucrats falsified their reports, and now it's exposed. So let me ask you folks, where have the billions of taxpayer dollars allocated to increasing artillery production, where have they gone?
7: You're not supposed to ask that question.
6: Oh, sorry. Finally, on the Russia-Ukraine situation, and again, I direct this to those of you who refuse to acknowledge reality, refuse to believe what's coming. NATO summit here in the United States in Washington ended today. And the NATO summit issued an end-of-summit communique. And in the communique, it says lots of things. NATO plans to continue its expansion in the Black Sea and Eastern Balkans. NATO aims to increase its presence in the Middle East and Africa. They've decided to create a joint center with Ukraine for analysis, training, and education to study the experience of the conflict. NATO agrees to allocate 40 billion euros in military aid to Ukraine in 2025, and in the final declaration of the summit from Washington today, NATO asserts that Ukraine is on an irreversible path to joining the NATO alliance. I have downloaded the statement from the NATO servers in Brussels. And you can too, it's public. The NATO closing summit statement asserts that Ukraine is on a, quote, irreversible path to joining the NATO alliance, unquote. What did Medvedev say? It must be enshrined in Ukraine's constitution that the four states that seceded and went to Russia, right, Luhansk, Donetsk, Kherson, and Zaporozhye, will remain in Russia, right? He didn't mention Crimea. I found that odd. And that Ukraine will not join NATO. What did the NATO summit today say today? NATO asserts that Ukraine is on an irreversible path to join the alliance. So there you have it. Russia says, no, Ukraine cannot join NATO. That's a threat to the sovereignty and security of Russia. NATO says Ukraine's path to joining NATO is irreversible. You've got an immovable object and an irresistible force on a collision course. So any of you who thought,
7: there's not going to be a war, I don't have to prepare, the world is going to be wonderful,
6: you really are in for the most rude awakening, because you are out of touch with reality. Now, maybe it's not your fault. Maybe you're waiting for ABC, NBC, CBS to start telling you what the actual facts are. Maybe you're looking for CNBC, MSNBC, CNN, Fox News to start telling you what the truth is. Maybe you're waiting to read it in the New York Times, the Chicago Tribune, the LA Times, the Dallas Morning News, the Boston Globe. Maybe it's not your fault that you think,
7: oh, everything's going to be fine.
6: Because the normal sources to which you go to get your information are derelict in their duty. They are keeping you blissfully unaware. And me, I'm pulling my hair out, trying to get you to prepare. Me, you don't believe. Them, you believe. Okay. When you're starving, remember, you chose to remain ignorant. You chose to do nothing. When you and your wife and kids are hungry, you chose that. Because, you know, you were so much smarter. You.
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1: Welcome to Rock House. I am Marshall Barber, your blonde-haired, blue-eyed, Cadillac-driving, peach-tree-shaking... Did I say blonde hair, blue eyed? Did I say Cadillac driving? Did I say peach tree shaking? Okay, guy. And boy, do we have a lot to do tonight. We've got enough material for three or four shows tonight, but we're going to try to get it all into one show. We ain't faking. There's a whole lot of shaking going on because tonight we're paying homage to the immortal Sonny Burgess. But first, Jerry Lee Lewis.

All you gotta do, honey, is kinda stand in one spot. Wiggle around just a little bit. And that's what you got. Yeah. Now let's go one time.

Chubby Checker, the Framistat Wrecker. Whole lot of shaking going on. Before that, of course, there were, well, I would say the rock and roll original by Jerry Lee Lewis. I'm going to hold this up. This is the Parkway 45 RPM record. And this was an unusual record for Chubby Checker. This came out in the fall of 1960. That was the flip side of his version of the Hucklebuck, which also had many, many rock and soul antecedents going all the way back to the 40s, if not before. Before that, we had Jerry Lee Lewis doing a whole lot of shaking, which is what we got going on tonight because we have a tribute show for the immortal Sonny Burgess, who was probably the best unsung, unknown, relatively, rockabilly artist of all time. Going to hold up his album cover here for the folks watching on YouTube. We're going to have a whole lot more about Sonny Burgess, but right now let's talk a little bit about the song Whole Lot of Shaking Going On. In 1957, Jerry Lee, Roland Jaynes, Jimmy Van Eaton, and the bass guy, Jay Brown, were in a combo, and they were kind of on a rampage through the South. They were playing a little club in Blytheville, Arkansas, called the Twin Gables on Friday night, February 22nd. They were on the way to Dallas's Big D Jamboree. This is right after Roland and Jimmy Van Eaton quit Billy Lee Riley's band and joined Jerry Lee Lewis's band. So they get into this nightclub called the Twin Gables that's barely big enough to hold the band, much less people on the dance floor. Just room for Jerry and J.M. on the bandstand, and Jay and Roland had to stand on the floor, and every time J.M. hit the drums, dust sifted down from the heavy draperies tacked up on the ceiling to deaden the sound, coating the new jackets they had bought to play the Big D Jamboree in Dallas. This was a four-hour gig, so you really had to throw just about every song you might be able to play together as a band into each set, and then some. Not long into the evening, Jerry played a boogie-woogie figure to introduce a song he said he used to sing when he was down in Faraday, and the band fell in behind him. Before he'd even gotten halfway through the song, Roland said, the people just started going nuts, bopping all over the floor. You know how they do it in Arkansas. Yeah, how they do it in Arkansas. How do they do it in Arkansas? Anyway, as soon as they finished, the audience wanted to hear it again. Play that shaking song, they kept calling out. They just loved it, man. They insisted on hearing it over and over. And the same thing happened when they played the Big D the next night and then an upstairs club nearby after the show. So we all agreed, Roland Jaynes said, as soon as we get back to Memphis, we need to go and see if Sam will let us cut that. That's a dandy. The song, of course, was Whole Lot of Shaking Going On, which had been recorded in 1955 without any real chart success or anything like the boogie-woogie approach that Jerry Lee had brought to it. Rhythm and blues builder Big Maybell had recorded it. And, of course, there was the original version by Roy Hall, which we have played several times on this show. Jerry Lee himself says there was a Natchez DJ named Johnny Littlejohn at a little nightclub across the river from Faraday where he ordinarily performed. And this is where Jerry Lee got the idea to have the spoken part of Whole Lot of Shaking Going On, where he talks about standing in one spot and wiggling around just a little bit. So there you have the story on Whole Lot of Shaking Going On, or part of the story. And we'll be getting into the Sonny Burgess story before too long tonight on Rock House. We also want to celebrate Count Basie's birthday, so we've got some Count Basie for you. Now we're going to listen to Smiley Lewis do the original version of I Hear You Knockin'.

The immortal Smiley Lewis from 1955, the original I Hear You Knockin', done later by Fats Domino. And I suppose we need to mention the Dave Edmunds version, although I'd rather not. Speaking of knocking, here's Bob Dylan, in mono, by the way. Knocking on heaven's door. On Monday, it was getting dark, too dark to see the totality.

What was the name of the character that Bob Dylan played in the movie Pat Garrett and Billy the Kid? Now that's coming to you on this is a somewhat of an unusual record. It's a 45 RPM of Bob Dylan on the Columbia label, Knocking on Heaven's Door. Side A is the mono side. Side B is the stereo side. So on this particular 45, you have it both in mono, 2 minutes and 28 seconds, produced by someone named Gordon Carroll, in stereo on the flip side. And that was from the movie Pat Garrett and Billy the Kid. And Bob Dylan was in the movie too, and I can't remember the name of the character that he played. Maybe we'll put this out on Facebook here, see if I can get an answer. While we're doing this on Facebook, we're going to listen to some Count Basie. And this is kind of an unusual Count Basie record. He did some recording, well, he recorded for a lot of different labels, and this is one he did for the OK record label.

blues away. Now that we've done that, let's do the Wiggle Woogie. On the label, they say this is a foxtrot. Well, we're going to find out just what it is as we do a Count Basie twin spin on Rock House. Wiggle Woogie.

other radio programs can say they do a lot of things, but only Rock House can say we do the Wiggle Woogie. Yes, we do the Wiggle Woogie. Count Basie on the OK record label, and that's a consciousness-raising record if I ever heard one, the Wiggle Woogie. We may have to come back and play that one again. Now we're going to start backing into a little bit of Sonny Burgess here. Sonny Burgess was a rockabilly from Arkansas, but he was kind of an eclectic guy. He covered this song right here. Ain't Gonna Do It.

That's a song that Dave Bartholomew was just sure was going to be a hit for somebody. He recorded it himself in 1952. Actually, it was released in 1950. I'm sorry, I'm misreading this. This was recorded March 23rd of 1950 and released on Imperial single 5069, and then on 11/5/52, November 52, on Imperial single 5210. So Imperial releases it twice, and every time Bartholomew got an artist to record with, he would get them doing that song. I know Fats Domino did it, and Smiley Lewis did it, and there's other people that did it as well on that Cosimo Matassa CD that I've been playing from time to time. Well, here's a guy who did that song. It's too bad that we never got a chance to ask Sonny Burgess what got him interested in doing Ain't Gonna Do It, because he did Ain't Gonna Do It.

Okay, we're going to be playing a lot of Sonny Burgess tonight, but that's his cut of a Dave Bartholomew song, Ain't Gonna Do It. And he did a really nice job. In fact, Sonny Burgess and the Pacers were awesome on every song they ever recorded, but their efforts were eclipsed, so to speak, by an even bigger star, somebody named Elvis.

0: I'm just a Nicholas Hue. It does $1 million worth of good for you. Get rhythm when you get the blues.
1: Get rhythm. Here you go. This is kind of an that was written by Johnny Cash. And this is a promotional copy on blue plastic, blue vinyl, I should say. It's a reissue. I can see because it says Sun International Corp., a division of the Shelby Singleton Corporation. It took days and days and weeks of negotiations for Sam Phillips to agree to sell his label to Shelby Singleton. And this is a promotional copy of Get Rhythm that came out with the same song on both sides. And I honestly can't tell you whether it's mono or stereo. I played it on the mono record player, and it seemed to play just fine. So we had a Sun Records triple ripple there, starting with Sonny Burgess, then going into Elvis, and then Johnny Cash, the most serious man who ever recorded for Sun Records. Going to get back into some Sonny Burgess, but before we do that, you know how certain songs just get in your mind and stay there all week? I got a couple like that that I'm going to play for my own personal edification and enlightenment, and then we'll get down to some serious business on tonight's edition of Rock House. But first, Cookie and the Cupcakes featuring Lil Alford and Why Walk Down the Aisle.

Oh, my, my. Walking down the aisle. A guy named Little Alfred was 16 years old when he sang that in front of Cookie and the Cupcakes, who, by the way, backed up Phil Phillips on See You Love. Now, when it comes to love, there's probably more great songs written about unrequited love than whatever the opposite of unrequited love is. I guess requited love. Anyway, one of those songs is Walking Down the Aisle, which also reminds me of that great classic from the guy with the teardrop voice who did the song T.K. Hewlin, who did that song As You Passed Me By on Graduation Night, a song that was heard all around the South during the month of May and June, months of May and June. Another great tune about unrequited love in a slightly different vein, a whole different kind of music, a whole different kind of arrangement, but one that's been on my mind ever since I saw the movie Legend. And in that movie, we had a version of this song by Marvin Gaye and Tammy Terrell, which I'm also going to try to get up for you here. But right now, let's listen to old Blue Eyes and his daughter Nancy sing Then I Go and Spoil It All by saying something stupid like, I love you.

All right, let's see if we can. Yep, we got it. Tammy Terrell and Marvin Gaye sing Something Stupid.

Then I go and spoil it all by saying something stupid. Like, I love grilled cheese sandwiches. No offense there. For obvious reasons, I'm very fond of stupid things. And something stupid is one of the stupider things that I am very fond of. One of the stupid things that I am not fond of is the Sweet Caroline. Okay, and we actually had an argument about this at dinner last night, about whether the song Sweet Caroline was any good or not. I'm kind of in the camp of saying that isn't really one of Neil Diamond's strongest songs. But in any case, the people who use that song for the TV commercial for the car, the only reason they did it was because of the fact that all those Boston Red Sox fans have been doing it. And it's become this kind of cute thing that they run on TV and whatnot. But musically, I think the whole thing is just a big mistake. Hey, Alvin, thanks for the answer to my question there. Earlier on the show, we were playing Bob Dylan Knocking on Heaven's Door in honor of the eclipse on Monday when it was getting dark, too dark to see. At least up around here it was. Maybe not where Alvin is down south. And I was trying to remember the name of the character that Bob Dylan actually played in the movie Pat Garrett and Billy the Kid. And as Alvin pointed out to me, it was a guy named Alias. Alias. That was his total name in the movie, Pat Garrett and Billy the Kid. Now, I've got some very early Beatles for you. See that? Yeah, England's number one vocal group. Introducing the Beatles on VJ. Woohoo, VJ. From now on, we can call you Al. Is that right? Reminds me of a Paul Simon record. Okay. Boy, we got some Facebook friends all over the country dialing in right now. And as long as you guys have dialed in, let me read this thing to you. This good friend of mine gave me this book for Christmas. This is, Paul Simon's. This is a really good book if you're interested in early rockabilly. And our next cut that I'm going to play, and if you want to really hear it in good high fidelity, is going to be Sonny Burgess' We Want a Boogie, which is probably one of his more famous songs. We mentioned Boston earlier. Boston kind of redeems itself as being the major metropolitan area where Sonny Burgess actually sold a few thousand records. Popular legend has it. Getting a drink of my coffee there. Okay, now what I want to do is read you just a little bit from this book. And this is interesting, too. The title of this chapter is actually Spiritual Awakenings, which is kind of cool. And it's from the book Sam Phillips, The Man Who Invented Rock and Roll. And it talks about all these people that recorded for Sun Records. Sonny Burgess, of course, died this last week. And this book says, Sonny Burgess was a different story. He showed up at 706 Union for the first time at the beginning of the year, having played a couple of gigs with Elvis, as well as attending several others in and around his native Newport, Arkansas. He had his heart set on a career in baseball till he went in the Army, where his baseball skills kept him from getting shipped off to Korea with the rest of his company, 80% of whom died in combat. Lucky Sonny. When he got out in 53, he felt like his future in baseball was over. So he went back to cotton farming with his dad, focusing in his spare time on music. The band that he formed with some friends, the Rocky Road Ramblers, started out playing hillbilly, but before long changed their name to the Moonlighters and branched out to become an all-around dance band featuring numbers like Stardust, Moonglow, Harlem Nocturne, as well as Jimmy Reed and Big Joe Turner, kind of rhythm and blues that Sonny in particular loved. We mentioned earlier that he covered Dave Bartholomew's Ain't Gonna Do It. Elvis changed everything. The first time Sonny saw Elvis in March 55, he said, "This is the best we've ever seen." It wasn't a matter of the recognition he was getting. It was different. It was the music that was different. And after that, Sonny Burgess says, "We just wanted to be on Sun Records. That's all we could think about, to get that little yellow record in our hands." They finally screwed up the courage to make the pilgrimage to Memphis in early January. "We just went up there and said, we want to see Mr. Phillips. He listened to everything, played them a copy of Little Junior Parker's Feeling Good,
told them to go home and practice and come back when they really thought they had something, which is precisely what they did. They picked up a couple of additional guys. They wanted to add a sax, but a friend of theirs, Jack Nance, who was a music major in college, had a trumpet, so they settled for that. Then they came back in May with one of the oddest sounds and one of the oddest approaches to musical mayhem that Sam Phillips had ever encountered. They'd worked up two songs in particular. We Want a Boogie, which was loosely inspired by the Little Junior Parker song, by the Little Junior Parker original, We Want a Boogie. And another one called Redheaded Woman, which in its equally raucous, categorically, chaotically out-of-tune messiness seemed a category unto itself, and Sam Phillips totally flipped out. When Sam played it back for them, Sonny and the rest of the band cringed and begged Sam Phillips to let them redo it. Sonny didn't like the distortion on the guitar. He did not like the tone of the trumpet. He thought they could do better. But Sam Phillips said, "Don't matter. It's the feel that counts." What we wanted to do in that studio was play like we were doing a show. He wanted that enthusiasm. He thought the folks could hear that on tape. So that's how we did it. We played for Sam. He was our audience. And we tried to impress him the same way we did an audience. To Sam, Sonny and his group's whole delivery exemplified great spirit, great confidence, and great nerve. They were a working band who knew what they were doing, and they had a sound like I never heard. Maybe Sonny's sound was too raw, I don't know. But I tell you this, they were pure rock and roll. So now we're going to play for you the song that got Sonny Burgess and the Pacers their Sun recording contract. We want to play.

We're pounding that boogie with Sonny Burgess and the Pacers. Another one that he thought, and I thought, was thought would have been, not that I thought at the time. At the time, I didn't think much because I was like six. Had I heard it, I would have liked it. And I would have thought that more people would have liked this song, Red-Headed Woman.

And that's all we have from Sonny Burgess on Rock House. Sonny Burgess and the Pacers. Kern Kennedy on piano, Jack Nance on trumpet, Russ Smith drums, Joe Lewis lead guitar, Sonny Burgess rhythm guitar and vocals, of course, and Johnny Ray Hubbard on bass, stand-up bass. Hope you've enjoyed our tribute to Sonny Burgess. Until next week, as always, don't forget to pray, shake a hand every day. And remember, everybody needs somebody to love, and you just might be that somebody.

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Welcome to Fluxedo Junction. I'm Scott Kukler. Each episode, we bring you the best music of all genres from throughout the world. And this week, we'll be speaking with our old friend, singer-songwriter Roger Silverberg. Having done his first performance as a young teen in 1963, Roger has become a staple of the Long Island music scene after working regularly throughout Greenwich Village in the early 80s. He continues to write and perform new music to this day. He's currently working with Cambridge Sound Studios in Philadelphia on a new batch of songs, and he's gearing up for a robust 2023. In the meantime, we'll catch up with Roger today, and there's no better way to start than with his latest single, Here's and In the Final Act, on Fluxedo Junction.

0: certainly kept managed to keep busy anyway. I know that you've got something coming up, and then you had something recently at a gallery, right?
1: Yeah, that is right. I played at the Michael Braceland Art Gallery in East Patchon a couple of Friday nights ago. And it's a small space, but it's a space that I enjoy because, A, it's respectful. B, it's not a bar. Three, there's no television sets in the place.
0: Yeah.
1: Michael Smith created a listening experience, a performance space, and, you know, you take advantage of that. And, you know, as an originals-oriented performer, that is golden. You know, I look for that.
0: Well, sure. I mean, just knowing your material the way I do and knowing that it is basically an art of storytelling, in a way, space has everything to do with it. Space and ambiance and mood. I remember when I used to do musical theater, I had done a production of Godspell. And, you know, that show is small cast and kind of improvisational. And we did it in a really small, very small black box theater that ended up being perfect. If it had been bigger.
1: Where did you do that?
0: Clare Rose Playhouse in St. Joseph's at Matchup.
1: Oh, okay.
0: So
1: I don't know that you know I have a theatrical background.
0: I don't think I did know that, actually.
1: Oh, yes.
0: Tell me more.
1: Oh, man. I could go back to 1970 to give you that one, but... I started, you know, apprenticing as a theatrical tech back in junior high school, which was mid-60s.
0: Mm-hmm.
1: And, you know, I did that. I learned, you know, lighting and stagecraft or set, you know, set spotting and, you know, how lighting design affected mood. And subsequently, by 1970, I was involved in rigging lights for the Music Fair Enterprises touring productions. So I did the circuit. I did the tent circuit back then on a couple of shows.
0: Wow, that's amazing.
1: So that was it. I've done some acting too, and I was tech director for Hewlett Woodmere School District for their black box theater.
0: Mm-hmm.
1: And that's much more recent. That's back in the mid-2000s. So it's been, you know, it's been that. And I've been involved in every Huntington Jewish Center production, either as an actor, a set designer, a lighting director, a sound engineer. You name it. I've done all the jobs.
0: Well, yeah, I guess you get to a certain age, like you and me, and you have the opportunity to have done a lot of different things, but it's interesting to me that much as we were just saying that space is so important in providing a good experience for getting your music across, you know, that all ties in with lighting and everything as well. I loved reading Bill Graham's autobiography where he talked about not just the juxtaposition of acts that he would put together, which would be as strange as a, you know, production of Michael McClure's The Beard opening up for Frank Zappa, you know, yeah. With lighting by the Joshua Light Show or the Holy Sea.
1: The Joshua Light Show, that's yeah. It.
0: Or Holy Sea or any of those groups. And I love the theory because Bill Graham also came from a theatrical background. He'd worked at the San Francisco Mime Troupe. So the whole thing just comes full circle, really. And it shouldn't surprise me that somebody who writes the way that you do has that kind of a background. I mean, basically, you're a storyteller in all of those things, your music and your theatrical work. You've been a storyteller.
1: I think that you know, I think you nailed it. And, you know, I don't want to make it a cliche because it really isn't. But when you are on the, you know, non-acting side, which is just as much of a being a storyteller as any part of a theatrical presentation. The whole idea of a theatrical presentation is to create an experience and to let the story be told and to let the tech guide it, but be invisible, seamless to be unobtrusive. You know, if people are looking around the theater and wondering what's going on and they're looking back at the booth, you know, that's not good.
0: Yeah, they're not.
1: So I say that when I do my job well, it was always that, you know, nobody knew what I was doing, but everybody thanked me, which is fine. You know, I love that.

0: So tell us a little bit about what the show at the gallery contained in terms of material, or even the upcoming show. Where are you drawing your material from now? Is it previous releases, or is it something new that's about to come out?
1: Well, I was very deliberate a couple of weeks ago at the gallery, and I positioned that one as a performance of songs that were, for the most part, not performed prior ever at the gallery. And that meant new material, the most recent stuff. And I believe out of I played 19 or 20 songs in total. There were only four that were retreads of anything. And I did one cover. I played Sail on Sailor, the old 1971-1972 era Beach Boys song.
0: Yeah.
1: I think that was the only cover I did. But it was, you know, I'm playing new stuff because, A, I'm going in, I've already started it. I've actually been in the studio. And recordings began on October 17th. I'm going back down there again, Scott, next Monday, which is November 7th. I think it's November 7th. It's getting close. So we're rolling along. I'm doing three or four songs out of a batch of eight that I had done demos for, all new stuff. And let's see how the money goes. That's how far I'm going to take it.
0: How would you describe the material?
1: Same as I ever did. I can't tell you where it comes from. The material, it's a mix of it's all storytelling stuff. I mean, I believe everyone has a vibe and has a character arc, if you will. But you know, it runs the gamut from true stories, like one of that is not so tangentially about my mom, because when I introduce the song, I always say that the dialogue that you hear in this song is practically verbatim of stuff that actually happened. And, you know, two songs that just, you just try to hit a vibe on. There's one song that I wrote last year. I mean, the song's a year old now, and I've had a chance to play it out a handful of times. That I call Soul Song, and it's just a straight out love song about trying to make it up and get it right, because second chances rarely come around, and you're not going to screw it up this time. So it was one of those kind of songs. And that's an up-tempo song with a real message in it, which is what I like. I like stuff that, you know, doesn't necessarily hit you heavy and hard straight away. It kind of draws you in. I love the songs that have a heavier vibe to them, but are musically

0: fairly light. I don't know if you've seen or heard artists that do that with regularity. I can point to a couple of them.
1: Well, I mean, they're few and far between, but if we're talking like maybe Towns Van Zandt, you know, that caliber, which, you know, I would definitely say that's the mold that you're in. I mean, you're a different type of musician playing different instruments, but in terms of the way that you phrase a story or the way that you put together a song, I always associate you with that school, you know, Towns Van Zandt, John Prine, you know, Warren Zevon.
0: I wish, Scott, I was as economical with language as John Prine in delivering such potency.
1: Yeah.
0: And I wish I was anywhere near as poetic as Towns Van Zandt was. So, I mean, that's pretty rare breed of company that you just threw me into and.
1: But the fact that you appreciate it proves to me that I'm right.
0: You well, know, because the fact is that if you're a songwriter, I think you would appreciate those two enormous, long, you know, one long gone, but, you know, lost talents.
1: Yeah.
0: That people don't know, that people really aren't that familiar with.
1: Yeah, yeah. Well, even like Warren Zevon is another example. I've been reading a lot about him lately.
0: Zevon is a lot closer to me.
1: Yeah.
0: Zevon is more where I am in a headspace. Although I don't think I'm as fucked up as he was.
1: Let's hope not.

0: Warren Zevon is a writer that I always point to as, you know, one of my top two or three influencers. I mean, it's you know, he's the one that gets away with that, you know, heavy stuff wrapped in a different kind of a package.
1: Yeah, in a way, yeah. I mean, I can name a few others, but not many. Tom Waits, maybe. These are all different, wildly different.
0: And Waits is another one. Yeah. Waits is another one that I love.
1: And even John Cale. I mean, I think there are certain... Yeah, there's something that all of these writers have in common, too, which brings us right back to the beginning of this interview, theatricality. Every one of these writers that we've talked about, in one way or another, have had some sort of a toe in the water of the theater. They've done some sort of work in or around theater. And obviously, that can't be an accident. You know, they all have... this sort of vision for storytelling. Lou Reed would be another one, maybe. You know, and think of New York, an album like New York, which was conceived as an album telling a story. You're meant to listen to it beginning to end, and it tells a story. Just like The Black Rider by Tom Waits. And any of these types of things, you know, Songs for Drella, Lou Reed and John Cale. Bigger pieces. Have you ever written anything like that, or ever tackled anything like that on your own? A multi-song piece, a song cycle.
0: Well, stay tuned. I've had something in my head, and it was pointed out by a friend of mine on City Island. You might know. Elliot Glick, who runs the Starving Artist Cafe, was asking me and did an interview with me. This is probably 8 or 9 years ago, and I was performing there. And he was noticing a linkage between some of the songs that I had had, and he wondered aloud to me if I had ever thought about writing a musical. Now, I happen to love musical theater.
1: Yeah.
0: That was a big part of my youth growing up. I always loved theater and everything around it. I got to work in it. The one thing I haven't done is commit myself 100% to actually writing, not so much the book, but the music to a show. And something that has been in my head is I have... you know, maybe 15 songs right now that, with a little bit of sequencing action and maybe writing a couple of new ones and maybe cutting something else out, I can build into a story arc that tells a story about love falling apart. The difference between a young love and a mature love. And how do I cast that? How do I put that together? And I haven't really totally figured out the answer to that one yet. Because I don't think it's as easy as you think.
1: Oh, I don't think it's easy at all. So.
0: The book that I'm reading right now is actually the memoirs of Mary Rogers.
1: Oh, yeah.
0: Richard Rogers' daughter. I'm actually 80% through it right now. I read a lot of books about theatrical people.
1: Yeah.
0: And... you know, it's always interesting to get the behind the scene, you know, stories about the stuff that works and some of the stuff that doesn't.
1: Right?
0: Why it doesn't? You know, because I think you can learn from that or soak something of it in. You know, to not take away your own muse. I mean, that's you don't want to kill it, but to beware of the pitfalls, because there's a lot of things that can screw up a good intention. And, you know, it's not like playing when you're doing theater. I think that the word that I want to look for is when you're writing a song and you're performing that song yourself, you are carrying that performance, you are conveying it to whatever audience is out there. But theater is 100% a team effort. There are so many people, seen and unseen, that make the show the experience that it needs to be for the audience, And they're the most important people in the house, no matter what you do.
1: Yeah,
0: 100%. I'll you can quote me on that. 100%. It's about the audience. They're the ones that are turning over their time and their money to take me away for a little bit of time and escape into this world and either show me something new, make me laugh, make me cry, leave talking about it so somebody else does it. We'll come down.
1: Parting thought, is there anything you want to touch on or cover that we haven't talked about already?
0: Well, I think the big story is that the recording project is going to result in at least three singles that'll come out in 2023, and they will vary in vibe. They're going to be good. I think the material is, you know, it's new material, but I think it's been tested enough. And that's always interesting. First time really in the studio since 2019. So, is a big original music fan.
1: Oh, that's great. That's great.
0: So, you know, being a bit of a whore for New Year's, that's exactly what I'm looking to do. Is let me get myself out there. I'm willing to do it. I'm largely past the pandemic, but in a small kind of a way, I'm picking and choosing what I do. But you know, I'm getting out there a little bit, trying to stay active.

0: Yes, once more, it's time to sit back, relax, and listen to another episode in the ongoing story of Amos and Andy. The Kingfish has given Andy a new idea for the recital, which is scheduled for the latter part of this week. And while Andy approves of the Kingfish's plan, at the same time, he is somewhat worried about the ultimate outcome. As the scene opens now, we find Andy in the office talking to Amos confidentially about the whole thing. Here they are.
1: Well, while I was looking for a job right now, I've been driving a taxi cab and I've been doing pretty good here lately.
2: You ain't got no regular job, though, yet, is you?
1: No, I ain't got no regular job, but I had the taxi cab fixed, you know, and I was out with that most of the time.
2: Yeah.
1: Well, what did you want to tell me, Andy?
2: Oh, yeah, what I want to tell you is this. You know, my singing teacher's going to have a recital around the last of this week.
1: Well, the way I get it, she wasn't going to tell you when it was going to be so you wouldn't get scared.
2: What do you mean? If she don't tell me when it's going to be, I won't be there, will I?
1: I mean, she wasn't going to tell you ahead of time.
2: Well, the Kingfish has got an idea, and I turned it down at first. But the more I think about it, the better it sounds if I can work it.
1: What is the idea?
2: Well, now, I'm going to tell you this, but I don't want you to say nothing about it to nobody, because it's got to be a secret.
1: Mm-hmm.
2: Up to now, don't nobody know it. But me and the Kingfish, Lightning, and that gal I had a date with Saturday night.
1: By the way, you didn't spend all your money, ain't you?
2: Well, I is and I ain't. Tell you what I done. When I had the $800, I took $50 of it, and I buried it in the ground like a squirrel does a nut, and I said to myself, I ain't never gonna touch that.
1: Uh-huh.
2: So, I spent all the cash I had, cleaned out my bank account, and I done dug up that $35 and spent that.
1: $35, huh?
2: I still got $15 buried. I ain't supposed to touch it, but I think I'll dig up $5 today in case of emergency. I got to have some money in my pocket.
1: Well, while you's getting it, you might as well take the whole $15 out. Save yourself a lot of digging, because you know you're going to be back in there and get the other $10 or whatever's left.
2: Yeah, I guess I is. Next time I dig, I'll take the whole business.
1: Well, you was telling me something about don't nobody know this secret. What is that?
2: Well, don't nobody know it but me and the Kingfish, Lightning, and the gal that I was out with Saturday night. And I'm going to tell you. I'm going to tell Miss Blue, and then I'm going to stop telling.
1: Well, that's a fine thing if you're going to tell everybody. It ain't going to be no secret, is it?
2: Well, it's got to be a secret. It's about my singing. The Kingfish's idea is this. Now, don't tell this to nobody.
1: Yeah?
2: I gets up on the stage, and I opens my mouth, but a fellow stands behind the curtain and does the singing.
1: You mean you don't sing?
2: I just work my mouth, and the fellow do the singing. Get a fellow with a great voice.
1: Oh, yeah.
2: I has told the Kingfish to go ahead and see what he can do about getting a singer. Now, first of all, he thought it'd cost $100 a week to get one, but I told him to see if he couldn't get one cheaper than that.
1: This fella do all the singing and you just stand there, huh?
2: Yeah. He is a sap. Nobody never sees him. He works behind the curtain, and I's out in front where everybody can look at me.
1: Yeah, but you were kind of a sap, too. You don't do nothing.
2: I work my mouth.
1: You know what's going to happen, don't you? You're going to be taking a breath or standing there with your mouth closed, and this fella's going to be singing.
2: Oh, no, I'm going to work with that. As I work my lips, he says the words and sings them.
1: What's Mrs. Van Porter going to think?
2: I ain't going to tell her.
1: Well, if she is standing out in the middle of the stage with you, and you're standing next to each other, and you're just working your lips, she can tell that you ain't singing.
2: Well, she is singing so loud that you can't hear nothing except herself. She knocked herself out with her own singing.
1: I just don't see how that's going to work out. Not only that, where are you getting?
2: Well, I was getting by, ain't I?
1: You ain't getting nowhere else.
2: I'm going to carry the man with me everywhere I go. even if somebody asks me to come to supper, I'm going to bring this fella with me in case they call on me to sing.
1: Yeah?
2: Take him everywhere.
1: Suppose you was over at the Van de Tweezers, and right after you finish eating, somebody says, how about you singing a song, Andy? What happens then?
2: Well, this fella gets behind a curtain.
1: They ain't got no curtains over at the Van de Tweezers. They got them slats on the windows.
2: Well, he get behind the slats or under the bed or any place he want to get.
1: Yeah, but on the other hand, they ain't singing in the bedroom. They singing in the parlor. Don't forget, they got a parlor over there.
2: Well, he can stoop down behind a chair, can't he? Hey, wait a minute. Here come the kingfish. I'm going to ask him now. He started this mess.
3: Hello, kingfish.
2: Come in. I want to talk to you.
4: Hello, boys. Well, Andy, I got some good news for you.
2: Yeah, I want to ask you something now. This fella that you's trying to find, suppose they ask me to sing over at somebody's house and they ain't got no curtains for him to get behind.
4: Got the whole thing settled.
1: Yeah, go ahead, explain the thing.
4: I take it that Amos knows.
2: I don't know about that take it, but he knows. He don't know no more than I do.
4: I mean that Amos knows our secret.
2: Yeah.
4: Now, this fella that I got lined up had to tell his wife because he figures that if he takes a job singing, he's got to get out at night. And his wife went out there where he was singing, and he was standing behind a curtain, and she didn't see him, and there's going to be some fireworks when he got home.
2: Oh, sure. The fella got to tell his wife. Well, she ain't got to say nothing, though, is she?
4: No, no. His wife runs this beauty shop over here on the next block. You know, right through there, she ain't going to say nothing.
2: Yeah.
4: Now, this fella used to be a singer, but singing got so tough that he got on the WPA and took himself a project.
2: Oh, he ain't singing now then, is he?
4: He keeps practicing. He sings while he's throwing a pick. He sort of leads the gang when they holler, whoa, boom. Now, the great thing about this whole deal is he's a ventriloquist. He can sing with his mouth shut and throw his voice. In other words, while everybody's sitting around the room listening, he don't have to get behind nothing. He'll throw his voice right where you is and be sitting down next to somebody else with his mouth shut.
2: Hot dog. This is going to be great, ain't it?
1: What's it going to charge to do all this, Kingfish?
4: He threw his voice for $1 a foot a night. In other words, if he's 10 feet away from you, he got to throw his voice 10 feet, and that'll be $10.
2: Why, it'd be cheaper to let him sit on my shoulder, wouldn't it?
1: $1 a foot? I done heard some rates for singing, but I ain't never heard of none for $1 a foot.
4: Well, don't forget this fella's a ventriloquist. He does tricks.
2: Well, that $1 a foot is a trick, all right. If I get him to stand right behind me, lean up against me, he wouldn't be over 6 inches away. He ought to do that for 50 cents.
4: Well, he won't throw no less than 5 feet.
1: Well, I done heard everything now. I don't want to miss this thing when you start doing it. This is really going to be something.

he's going to do shows on stage just moving his mouth like a dummy while another man backstage behind the curtain actually sings. The only trouble is, Andy doesn't know anything about how the man sings because he hasn't heard him. But what if the man bombs and the audience boos? What then? This is Ed Bolton inviting you to tune in once again tomorrow for another episode in the ongoing story of Amos and Andy.

0: This is NBC, the national broadcasting company. From the Lost Radio episodes, you've just heard Amos and Andy, exactly as it was broadcast on Monday, September 25th, 1939. Well, Andy's determined to get into show business with his singing, so what could be more appropriate than the song called There's No Business Like Show Business?
1: The cowboys, the wrestlers, the tumblers, the clowns, the roustabouts that move the show at dawn. The music, the spotlights, the people, the towns, your baggage with the label.

0: costume, the scenery, the makeup, the props, the audience that lifts you when you're down.
1: The headaches, the heartaches, the backaches, the flops, the sheriff who escapes.

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Well, that was There's No Business Like Show Business from Annie Get Your Gun in 1950. And it was done by Keenan Wynn, Louis Calhern, Howard Keel, and Betty Hutton. And now this is Ed Bolton saying so long for Amos and Andy.

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Welcome to Flotsito Junction. I'm Scott Kukler. Each episode, we bring you the best music of all genres from throughout the world. And this week, we'll be speaking with Steve Gaspar from the Hollywood All-Stars. Steve is a Grammy-nominated songwriter, former Epic CBS recording artist, and keyboardist for James Brown, B.B. King, Gene Cornish of the Rascals, and Peter Criss of Kiss. With the Hollywood All-Stars, Gaspar has put together a supergroup of session royalty for their latest release titled Field of Grace through Deco Entertainment. The band will hit the Suffolk Theater on Long Island on Friday, May 12th, and you can get more information on that on the web at hollywoodallstars.net. In the meantime, we'll kick things off with the title track from the new album. Here's Field of Grace on Flotsito Junction.

0: All right, great. So let's jump right into it. The name of the band is the Hollywood All-Stars, and aside from yourself, it's basically a conglomeration of studio guys, if I'm not mistaken, right? I mean, the credentials here that I'm reading for everybody are pretty amazing.
1: Yeah, Scott, you know what? I'm really blessed to be able to be surrounding myself with these people. I mean, in addition to myself, we have two front people. One is Tommy Bowes. Tommy was the male singer with Tower of Power for years and years. The other one, Tiffany, was signed to Quincy Jones' record label. She is just outstanding. Our horn section, the Uptown Horns, played with the Rolling Stones. They did the whole Steel Wheels tour. And then they went on to play with Jay Giles, David Johansen, the New York Dolls, a whole host of people. Just incredible horn section. The bass player, Scott Spray, toured with Johnny Winter for 15 years. And prior to that was playing in the Edgar Winter Band. So he's got a big connection to Johnny and Edgar Winter. And I mean, it just goes on and on. Like I said, I feel very fortunate to be able to be happy surrounding myself with this caliber of people.
0: It sort of, in a way, reminds me of, it's obviously more contemporary than either of these two bands I'm about to mention, but in a way it reminds me of both Steely Dan and Toto, in that it's guys at the top of their field and really producing music at an extremely high level. And the music doesn't sound overproduced or too pre-manufactured, primarily Field of Grace, which I know is a track that you're responsible for, has got a really, it does have a little bit of that studio pro feel to it, but it's also got a little bit of a psychedelic edge with the guitar stuff that's going on. Tell me a little more about that track.
1: Well, you know, first of all, I got to tell you, I'm honored to even be mentioned in the same sentence as either Steely Dan or Toto. I mean, two of my very favorite bands. I want to give credit where credit is due. I had a co-producer on Field of Grace who was our guitarist, Andy Abel. In addition to being a brilliant guitarist, he played with Blood, Sweat, and Tears and Talking Heads, and the list goes on and on. But Andy was a really great shoulder for me to lean on when it came to the production and getting it to sound. You know, we didn't want it to sound overproduced, but at the same time, there is a certain amount of polish that comes into play when you're dealing with musicians of this caliber. But we do like having a little bit of that rock edge. And, you know, it's funny, a couple of times he and I looked at each other and we're thinking, how would you describe this band to someone? And the name Toto came up more than once. And as I said, I'm flattered to even be able to, you know, be mentioned in the same sentence as them.
0: Well, rightfully so. The as I said before, musicianship is at an extremely high level. And what are the challenges of, I'm sure that dealing with such professionals makes it easier in a way, but the large group idea, you know, it's almost like dealing with an orchestra. What are the challenges there?
1: Oh, God. Well, you know what? The first word that comes to mind is scheduling. It's a 13-piece band, which, you know, people have told me, you're nuts. What are you trying to do? It is kind of a large undertaking. But, Scott, I have to tell you, my passion has always been the real deal, a big Hammond organ with a real horn section and background vocals. And that whole big arena sound is my passion. The biggest challenge for me is scheduling. I mean, I'm very fortunate that everyone that's involved in the project is very thrilled to be here and to be a part of it, which that in itself takes some pressure off. But these are guys that are in the studio playing and recording and touring with people nonstop all the time. So to schedule a show and to get all these people on the stage at the same time is one of my biggest challenges, if not the biggest.
0: How about some of your personal influences, specifically with regards to the keyboard, just based on your age, which is roughly close to my age? You must have been exposed to some of the greats going back as far as the 60s and even earlier. I mean, the rock greats, you know, Keith Emerson or John Lord or some of the soul and R&B, you know, Jimmy Smith and guys like that. Tell us a little bit about who really lit a fire under your ass for this.
1: Well, you know, my background, Scott, I mean, my dad was a classical symphonic musician. And when I was 4 and a half, he decided I was going to start taking piano lessons. And it was pretty much from the time I was 4 to 14, strictly classical. It was really nothing but that, which, you know, even though I didn't end up being the direction I went to go professionally, it served me very well throughout the years. And then, of course, as I'm sure you've heard from many people that you talk to, there was that fateful evening that the Beatles are on the Ed Sullivan Show. And, yeah, that turned my life in a whole different direction. And, you know, because I was a piano player back in those days, most bands were guitar-driven. Yeah, there were some guys, you know, Jerry Lee Lewis and stuff that played piano. But to be in a band, there was no way you were going to bring a piano around. So, you know, the next best thing was to try to find a little electric organ. And listening to the Doors and the Animals, you know, I ended up with a little Farnesia portable organ. And then once I was exposed to the sound of a Hammond B3, and that could have been through Santana, the Rascals.
0: The Rascals.
1: The sound of that Hammond organ became something that to this day excites me. And I decided that when I was going to put the Hollywood All-Stars together, that was going to be a priority. If we couldn't do it with a Hammond organ, we weren't going to do the show. And we've managed to be very successful doing it. It is a little, you know, tricky sometimes with backline, not to mention that we need a stage big enough for 13 people. But those, I would say, were my first influences. I sort of went from classical into kind of a rock direction, the rock funk thing, you know?
0: Well, you know, we love that Hammond organ sound down here on Long Island. Back in the 60s and 70s, that was the quote-unquote Long Island sound. If you look at bands Vanilla Fudge and...
1: The Rascals, Vanilla Fudge, exactly. And those were and to this day, still are, my heroes.
0: Yeah.
1: You know, I was fortunate a couple of years ago, right before the pandemic hit, I got called to do some shows with Gene Cornish, who was the guitar player from the Rascals.
0: Yeah.
1: He and Felix at the time weren't touring together, so he put together his own act. And, you know, to be able to do all Felix's Hammond organ parts, and those songs are incredible.
0: Oh, yeah.
1: It was a thrill to be able to do all those songs and be able to be fortunate enough to be playing the Hammond, all of Felix's parts. Just incredible. Vanilla Fudge, same thing. When I was a kid and I first, you know, got turned on to Keep Me Hanging On, that just sent chills up and down my spine. And I knew that, you know, that's what I wanted to do.
0: I don't want to focus too much. I know we're here to talk about the Hollywood All-Stars, but there are too many good things in your personal past for me to pass up on asking about. The first one that I've got to ask about is, what was it like doing anything around or for James Brown?
1: You know, oh my gosh. You know, I wish that we had more photographs of that evening. The one that came out of it, that came out the best, was a picture of my mother, believe it or not, Scott, with James. And first of all, the guy was an icon. Even then, I mean, he was just incredible. I mean, this man went out and did a show. The show was at the Shakespeare Theater in Stratford, Connecticut. And I don't think we started till maybe 11 o'clock or so. And at 2 in the morning, James is still calling solos. I mean, he was just unbelievably energetic. And to be able to stand on stage with him and witness his prowess, you know, the way he commands an audience commands his band.
0: Well, he was people forget he was an instrumentalist too, right? Wasn't he a keyboard player early on?
1: Yes, he was. As a matter of fact, there were a couple of songs he pushed me aside and said, took over on the Hammond.
0: Wow.
1: He was a very decent Hammond player, and he knew his stuff. For sure.

0: I've also got to ask you about Peter Criss, and the reason I got to ask is because I feel like he's one of those guys that, as a drummer anyway, and I'm not a drummer, I'm the world's worst drummer, but I feel like Peter Criss is one of those guys who, as a drummer, kind of gets sort of short shrift from everybody. You know, when people talk about the great rock drummers, it's always the same guy, you know, Neil Peart or Ginger Baker or whatever. But Peter Criss, I mean, he studied with Gene Krupa. Did you see any evidence of his jazz chops?
1: Yes, and, you know, I agree with you 100%. Peter does tend to get swallowed up in the whole Kiss mythology, you know, and I think that, unfortunately for him, it does sometimes take away from his virtuosity on the drums. You know, the way I came to work with him, he had, this is right when he left Kiss, had moved to New Canaan, Connecticut, and like the same situation similarly that I told you about Gene Cornish, Peter decided he was going to put his own band together, and through a series of events and friends and connections, I ended up being his keyboard player, and we did some recording. We were actually, believe it or not, Scott, rehearsing in my parents' basement in Trumbull, Connecticut. Now, you got to picture this. Here we are, the ultimate basement band. Peter shows up not only with his drum kit, but a complete setup, including the gong, carrying a gong down into my parents' basement. I wish I had pictures and recordings of this, but he was a very cool guy. I mean, and you want to talk about stories?
0: Oh, I'm sure.
1: Yeah. Oh my gosh.
0: We may not be able to repeat those here, but
1: exactly. You know what I'm talking about.
0: Yeah.
1: It was a very cool situation. It was a lot of fun for sure.
0: Well, listen, we're talking about Field of Grace. It's the Hollywood All-Stars, and here on Long Island, people will get the opportunity to see the band on Friday, May 12th at the Suffolk Theater in Riverhead, the headline, the Hamptons series, and really looking forward to that. On that topic, I'm going to try something new here. I haven't really asked this question before, but do you remember and can you describe your very first experience playing in front of an audience?
1: Oh, gosh. You know what? The first one that comes to mind, and this is going to sound kind of silly, but it's true. I mentioned that I had started piano at 4.5 years old. It would probably be my first piano recital, and I don't even know if I was 5 yet. But it was at a library in Southport, Connecticut. Here I am, a little kid, sitting on the bench. My feet didn't even come close to touching the ground. And I can remember playing a couple of songs from the John Thompson book.
0: Oh, sure, I know that book.
1: I've been on stage from that point on, so I'm probably 4.5, 5 years old. You know, I've done and been fortunate to be able to play with so many great bands and great people. You know, I wanted to carry all of that same energy and feeling on to the Hollywood All-Stars. And I think that what people can expect is to see 13 people from, you know, various recording situations and touring situations on stage together having a ball. And that's, you know, people have said to me time after time, you guys look like you're having so much fun. The Hollywood All-Stars is all about that. Yes, we're trying to promote the record, but we also include songs by many of the artists that we've had the fortune to tour and record with. You know, as I mentioned, Scott had played with Edgar Winter. We'll throw an Edgar Winter song in. The Horn Section's played with the Rolling Stones, so we'll throw a Stones song in. And it's a very cool way for us to tie that together with our original material so that it's sort of a seamless transition where people are hearing our original songs, but at the same time they're hearing songs they're familiar with. So it's a very cool concert. It's really a lot of fun.
0: Well, the name of the band is the Hollywood All-Stars. The name of the album is Field of Grace. It's available through all the major streaming sites, and you can even, I noticed today, get a copy of the hard CD and order it right through Spotify, actually. There is a link. Or you could just save yourself some time and go right to the website. TheHollywoodAllStars.net is the website. And, of course, we're looking forward to seeing the band live Friday, May 12th, headline the Hamptons at the Suffolk Theater in Riverhead, New York. Steve, I want to thank you for your time. I really appreciate it so much, and best of luck to you in the future.
1: Scott, thank you. The pleasure's been all mine, and likewise, thank you. I appreciate your help promoting the show. Thanks a lot. We're looking forward to a good crowd that night.
0: I'll be there, and it's my pleasure. Thank you so much.
1: My pleasure, too. Thanks, Scott.

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1: It is indeed. We're back, finally. And sorry we're late. I feel like we're really late to the party here. But this time around, it is a review, finally, of the new release from the band Master over from Moscow, Russia. Depending on how you translate it, it's better translated in English as Master of Time, but I guess in Russian it's Time Master. Originally released last year, February 2020. What happened? COVID-19 mess. Yeah? While everybody else was pretty much off work, my workload, went crazy. And my, whatever free time had evaporated. So, let's get into it now. Why that way? The CD is Master of Time, or it's MP3 now, right now, that you can get it. We'll see what we can do about getting you information of how you can do that, and also information how you can get in touch with us, and plenty of thank yous for some of the material that we've got here. The way we like to review these, new and old. So, coming from the new CD, Master of Time, you've heard the tune Peacemaker several times from us in Russian. Well, a little treat for you here. They have that to you in Spanish. One of the two tracks on here, we're going to get in both of those tracks right now. It's the Underground Jam. This tune, Peacemaker, in Spanish. Oh yes, this is the Underground Jam.

This is the Underground Jam, and we are promoting the new release there from the band Master. Not so new now, since it was released February 2020. My bad for getting this out so late. Yes, but anyways, in English, Master's album kind of translates to Master of Time, but I guess in English it's Time Master. So we're doing the review now, and we like doing the new versus what they had previously. So what do we get done listening to? Off of Master of Time, we listen to The Demon of Time, the Spanish version. Huh? And we like the fact that they did that. Why is that? Well, actually, Master did kind of let on that they're starting to get a following down in South America. And just so happens, one of the stations we want to hit and buy some time again is, of course, WBCQ Shortwave. Which, incidentally, since they broadcast in Monticello, Maine, they point their antenna arrays towards Mexico. So, yeah, it does cover the whole United States on and off. To get there, are they going to be able to get a Mexican crowd here and fanfare? Who knows, huh? So, anyway, before that, coming from their last release called 8... released in 2010, and we listened to Air Raid. Yeah, that was in Russian, by the way. And we listened to Peacemaker. We've listened to the Russian version of it, I don't know how many times, beforehand. Now we got to listen to the Spanish version of it. So that's how we started out with our cuts of Master of Time. How about some websites here, basically? Where can you get Master of Time from Master? And the only lead I've got here is, you can go to Master's webpage here and talk to them about it. 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
1: It is indeed the Underground Jam. We're back. And what's the best way to go and test out, you know, and review an instrumental? Use it as your talkover music. Yeah. We are reviewing Master of Time from the band Master from Moscow, Russia. Released in February 2020. Unfortunately, we're not getting to it here until September 2021. Yeah. You know what they say, better late than never. Right? What did we get done listening to? We got done listening to one of the two albums that they did in English, and from Maniac Party from 1994, we listened to the title cut, Maniac Party. Oh, by the way, did you hear a huge disruption in there? No? Good that we did our post-production just right. That's all I'm going to say about that. Now, and what did we listen to before that? We listened to Evil Age. There we go. As I said, this is an instrumental. This instrumental is called Edge. So, not bad. In fact, I kind of dig it. It's the only instrumental that's on Master Time, so figured, hey, might as well use it. Right. Anyway. Where again can you get the Master Time MP3 download? Let's see if we got time for this. You can get it at Saga Store, https://saga.store. Then you can use DeepL Translator to kind of translate those pages. I think you even might be able to get a USB thumb drive with the album already on it as well. Now, how do we do, let's say, payment to these folks? We could try PayPal. I mean, I've done PayPal in the past. It didn't work last time. 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We'll do that here, coming up in just a moment. See how you can do that. Oh, why not? 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Anyway, but we are doing a review, finally, getting back here to Master's Master of Time. And if we do this just right, let's get to another track off of the Master of Time CD. Time Master, if you're Russian, I guess is how it translates. And this one's called Magic Underground Jam.

is the Underground Jam, where we are doing our review of the band Master and their latest release. I probably say it that way. Master of Time. Time Master, if you're Russian, I guess is how it is, but Master of Time sounds better in English, so they kind of like us to promote it that way. Sounds good to me. I think it works better that way, too. Anyways, what did we get done listening to? Got done listening to Rat Paradise, coming from the new release. And before that, Executioners. That's coming from the With a Noose Around the Neck LP, coming out in 1990. We just made a CDR dub for ourselves. Works a little bit better that way. And before that, coming off of the new Master of Time, Weird Magic. How to get in touch with us here at the Underground Jam? Well, we have both email, snail mail. Go to our webpage. And we're not on Facebook. We're not on Twitter. We're not on TikTok. Not on Tumblr. Not on Instagram. But we are on VK.com. 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And we're going to set up a paragraph for it. A posting for the Underground Jam. 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That's probably the quickest way to get to us over here at the Underground Jam. 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That works just as well. Other people have done that. And we do have our old P.O. box still set up. Write to us snail mail-wise, postcard, letter, pen, paper, to The Underground Jam, Post Office Box 1, Belfast, B-E-L-F-A-S-T, Belfast, New York, zip code 14711. USA. Snail mail again. You want to reach us here at the Underground Jam? It's the Underground Jam, P.O. Box 1, Belfast, New York, zip code 14711 in the USA. Anyways, I got a ton of thank yous to do, but running a little short on time, so let's do that as kind of our wind down. Another track coming from Master of Time. This one's called Old Man. It's actually track number one on the CD or the MP3 download, whichever way you do it here, the Underground Jam.

0: It's the Underground Jam. Yeah. Finishing up our review of Master of Time. And that track was Old Man. Track number one on that album, by the way. So I don't know if they have any CDs out at this point, but I think it's all now MP3 downloads. But hopefully we call that information of how you can get that. And we're going to try to post all that, of course, on our contact page as we made our contact stuff beforehand. Running out of time here. So let's get into some thank yous here to make this all possible. Thank you very much, Victoria Kapitanova, the webhead and English to Russian, Russian to English translator, for constantly keeping in contact with us how Master is doing and kind of what's going on with them, especially during the COVID-19 thing. Bassist Alec Gonoski, still the only original member of the band Master, still in there, hanging in there. I want to thank WBCQ Shortwave at WBCQ.com, where we intend to buy airtime more than once there, we hope. 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Boomer, carrier current station of AM 690. Thank you very much there for the airplay there, dude. Special thanks to Bob, who was put us on beforehand on Low Power FM station WCFI LP 96.1 FM in Cuyahoga Falls, also reaching into Akron, Ohio as well. And of course, Bob's Part 15 station MRAM 1500, yes, over in Cuyahoga Falls. So, anyway, that's it. 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You can email us from there, as we have our email address there. Got to do it via snail mail. You can do it. The Underground Jam, P.O. Box 1, Belfast, New York, 14711. That again? That, of course, that's in the United States of America. The Underground Jam, P.O. Box 1, Belfast.
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0: Have you ever been confused by fake news? What about alternative facts? Falsehoods? Has no one else but you seen the elephant in the room? What elephant? Is it really there? Or is the elephant really you? Ladies and gentlemen, welcome to Tom Call Theater. Tonight's episode is called Gaslight. It features the voice talents of Mackenzie Griffin, Barry Meluzzo, Jackie Silva, and Keith Albee.
1: This was the last conversation I had with my dad, Mr. Sherman Crosby, also known as my best friend. And I have to admit that I loved him. I knew that I could trust and confide in him more than anyone else in the world. Actually, there's not a whole lot of people in my world here in Salem, Massachusetts.
2: Now, Becky, how old are you now? 31?
1: Just about. Been a few weeks.
2: Well, I say count your blessings. I'm sure I don't have much time in hospice.
1: Oh, must you talk like that?
2: Don't worry about me. I know that every day is a gift.
1: Yes, every day is a gift.
2: You have always been there for me.
1: I never moved out of the house.
2: I just don't mean that. Ever since I was diagnosed with pancreatic cancer, you did everything for me. Without you, I'd probably be dead already.
1: Don't say that, Daddy.
2: I have to. Your sister was always a bad seed. She did drugs, collected hickeys, and traveled through a revolving door of hoodlum punks. What's the name of the current one?
1: Daddy, she married him. His name is Bill.
2: Oh, yeah. Is he out of jail yet? Bill. That's an acronym for bum-in-law.
1: Well, there's actually two L's in Bill.
2: Then, Lawless.
1: Daddy, I kind of like Jan.
2: No, Becky, you must never have anything to do with her. She's poison. She's very bad news. Luckily, now she's disappeared, just like your mother.
1: Luckily?
2: Yes, trust me on that.
1: Daddy, are you all right?

0: After that, Daddy was dead. That's all. Gone. At that moment, I lost my total identity. Caring for him was the whole meaning of my existence. There was nobody left in my world. Daddy had no wake or funeral. He wouldn't have any of that. Daddy was never a mixer. For that matter, he didn't have any friends that I ever saw. There was a will, but that was delayed because it took a while for the attorney to find my sister. Finally, she was located with Bill in Anchorage, Alaska.
1: Now, as the three of you know, I am the attorney for Sherman Crosby. He passed on 2 months ago. However, it took until now to locate two of you. Jan and William Smith, you are the only other relatives of the deceased besides Rebecca Crosby, whose care he was under. Now that we are all together, we can proceed with the reading of the will. I don't think that it will be necessary to go through all the legal terminology or introduction. Each of you will get a copy of the document. If you bear with me, I will go directly to the portion of the will that concerns you. Mr. Sherman Crosby leaves his entire estate. This means the house, its contents, and all financial accounts to Rebecca Crosby.
2: Unbelievable!
3: What a ripoff!
1: For Jan and William Smith, Sherman Crosby has left a coupon for $5 worth of bananas from Shop and Drop Supermarket.
3: The bastard! We came all this way for that?
1: Here's your coupon.
2: Thank you. How humiliating. Becky, we need to talk.
0: Okay. Come by my house, now that you're here in Salem. That is unless you'd like to follow me home now.
2: No, I think we might hang around here a little bit.
0: Suit yourself.
2: Your Honor.
1: I'm an attorney, not a judge.
2: Oh, pardon me. Of course. Did my father give a reason why he only left Bill and I this coupon?
1: Jan, your father was a private man. He told me that the two of you were well off and that your sister Becky could use the house and money more.
2: Well, you were misled. We have no money and we're on the run. We currently live in Alaska.
1: What exactly are you leading to?
2: Just this. Frankly, I'm afraid that Becky is not legally competent and she needs looking after. Suppose that I were to encourage her to go and see a psychiatrist. And the psychiatrist found her to be seriously ill. Could she be committed to, like, a mental hospital?
1: It would depend on if Becky was dangerous to herself or others. If the psychiatrist thought that he or she could keep her and other people safe by placing her in an institution, and that she might eventually be cured, then you, being next of kin, would have to sign papers of commitment.
2: If in theory that were to happen, what about the estate?
1: Well, of course, Jan. Then you would be in complete control.
2: I would?
1: If you signed papers certifying Becky as insane, then she would be declared incompetent to handle her affairs. Being next of kin, you'd take over for her.
2: Oh, I see. Okay, you've been very helpful.
3: Thank you, sir.
1: Have a nice day.
2: Bill, we need to act fast if we want to drive Becky crazy.
3: And I think I know exactly what we can do.
2: That's the spirit, Bill. Be bad. Be real bad.

0: I am Agent 41 of the United States Department of Internal Revenue.
1: What do you want?
0: Is your name Rebecca Crosby?
1: Yes. Yes, it is.
0: Well, Rebecca Crosby, it has come to our attention that you inherited a house.
1: I kind of inherited my deceased father's house.
0: Our government records indicate that you did not pay the estate tax on the property.
1: How much is that?
0: $100,000.
1: When is it due?
0: Yesterday. It's overdue. Therefore, you now owe $200,000 due to the late penalty.
1: I don't have that kind of money.
0: Well, since that's the case, we will be over to your house in 5 to 7 minutes to take everything you own and also to arrest you and throw you in a federal prison.
1: Is there anything I can do?
0: The only thing you can do, but you must do it in 5 to 7 minutes, is to transfer the property to another close relative. In the meantime, we are on our way to kill you.
1: Kill me? Hello? Hello? Oh, no! Oh, no, now the IRS is coming to murder me! I really don't know what to do! Hello?
2: Yeah. Is this Rebecca Crosby?
1: Yes.
2: Rebecca, I'm a terrorist. I have your sister Jan here.
3: Becky, it's true. I'm being held hostage.
2: If you don't give away a house this instant, I'm going to chop off her head.
3: He's really going to do it, Becky. Oh, no! He's raising the axe! No! No!
2: Yeah. Hold your head still for a minute.
1: No, no! Oh, my God! Now I've lost my sister, too! It can't be! Has 5 to 7 minutes passed so quickly? It's the IRS, probably with a firing squad, ready to execute me. Yes?
4: Hi, Becky. Can I use your bathroom?
1: Oh. Of course. It's in there.
4: Thanks.
5: Hey, sis. Can I come in, too?
1: Yes. But, Jan, I thought you were... I mean... How are you feeling?
5: I'm feeling okay. Except for a bit of a sore throat.
1: Oh.
4: I'm back. I just needed to rinse off my hands.
1: Can I offer you anything?
5: No, I'm fine.
4: I wouldn't mind a beer if you had one.
1: There's some in the fridge. Let's go in the kitchen.
5: What are you cooking?
1: I'm not cooking anything.
5: Yes, you are. The oven is on 450 degrees. Oh, look! There's a couple of cookbooks in here. Smoking!
1: I don't remember doing that. Quick! Turn off the oven!
5: I already did. Open some windows. I'll put on these mitts and bring these burning books outside.
4: And I'll help myself to that can of beer. Here's a beer. Becky, what's all this cat food doing in here? And toilet paper, too.
5: Cat food? Becky, do you have a cat?
1: No, I'm allergic to them, remember?
5: Hey, by the way, what happened today?
1: What do you mean?
5: How come Dad gave you everything?
1: Probably because I took care of him all through his failing health.
5: You just did it because you knew he was going to die.
1: That's not true! I know you are gonna die too. So is Bill and so am I.
5: Well, you have to admit, Dad did a lot of creepy things to us when we were younger.
1: That's not true! You hallucinated that because you were using drugs!
5: Okay, Becky, calm down.
1: Sorry, Jan.
5: It's fine. Listen, can you lend Bill and I some money?
1: I don't have any.
5: How can you say that? You just inherited all of Dad's money.
1: But that was his money. I made sure that he was buried with it.
5: You what?
1: I did just what I said.
5: Becky, that was a mean and selfish thing that you did. Especially because we could have used it if you didn't want it. Come on, Bill. We're leaving.
4: Well, I looked it up on the internet. It's true. Your father is really dead. He's buried in St. Mary's Cemetery in North Salem.
5: We'll have to go after dark so we can dig him up. We're not going to let that fortune rot along with him.
4: It's a huge cemetery, but I printed a map. This graveyard has lots of street signs. Your father lives, or doesn't live, on Pasture Street. It, of course, is on a dead end.
5: Of course. Are you sure we can find it easily without being caught?
4: I'm sure we will. But we'll have to wear dark clothes and bring flashlights. I'm glad we drove here from Alaska, because I have a shovel in the truck.
5: Good. Then we can get the loot. Becky will never know, and then we can drive her crazy and get the house, too.

0: Hello?
1: Hello, daughter Becky and best friend. This is Dad.
0: Not another prank phone call. I'm hanging up. Goodbye.
1: No. Don't hang up. I'm really your father.
0: Really?
1: Yes.
0: But you're dead.
1: Only my body, not my soul. It's a good thing they don't charge long distance anymore, because I'm calling from beyond.
0: There's no other way you can communicate with me?
1: There is another way. I could be a voice in your head, but there's risk of you getting a stroke or tinnitus. Also, a psychiatrist might give you a prescription to block the call.
0: Okay, then. You know what's best. I never thought I'd hear from you again. Are you in heaven?
1: Not yet. Before I go there, I've got some unfinished business, so I'm hanging out in purgatory until it gets done.
0: What unfinished business?
1: Becky, listen to me carefully. Jan and Bill are up to no good. They want to make you think that there is something wrong with you so they can take away your inheritance. You must not let them.
0: What should I do?
1: I will guide you when the time comes.
0: Okay, Daddy.
1: Don't forget, Becky, you're my best friend.
0: Goodbye, Daddy.
2: Here we are at the cemetery. Do you think anybody sees us?
3: No way. Plus, it's pitch dark. This is where he's buried, though. See where I'm shining the flashlight? Here lies Sherman Crosby.
2: All right, stop talking already and start digging. We've got to do this fast.
3: Don't worry. I'll have this done in record time. Here it is. It's not buried as deep as it should be. In fact, the casket is about 1 foot underground. That's weird.
2: Quit editorializing. Just open it.
3: Okay, here goes. I'm shining the flashlight in the casket. It's hard to see. Everything is so shadowy. Oh, here's a bag. Thank God it says money on it.
2: Well, don't waste time talking about it. Take it.
3: All right, I'm taking it. Here it is. Uh-oh. What's this? My flashlight just beamed on what looked like very big eyes and nostrils. There's a live gorilla in here. He's showing me his razor-sharp teeth.
2: Then hurry, take the money and run.
3: Run for our lives.

0: there. Okay, great idea. Look, there's the gorilla down there. He's huge. It looks like he's searching for us behind every gravestone.
1: Really? I don't see anything.
0: Hold it. Be very quiet.
1: What is it?
0: Just listen. Be very quiet. What is that?
1: Now what? Everything is too quiet now.
0: Just keep your eyes open and your mouth shut.
1: I'm not gonna let you keep talking to me like this.
0: And keep low. Very low.
1: Why? I can hear him now.
0: Yes, he's very close.
1: Let's run for it.
0: No, stay put. We still have a chance.

gorilla chased us. It seemed like a mile out of the cemetery. It looked and sounded ferocious. Sometimes I could feel it spit on the back of my neck. It was probably all over my hair, too. As we exited the graveyard, it boldly followed us onto a busy street. We ran and weaved in and out of traffic. It's a wonder we didn't get hit. Finally, on the other side of the street, I looked back. The gorilla was nowhere to be found.

0: Who is it?
1: Becky, Bill and I are so sorry. We have decided to forgive you. You know, let bygones be bygones.
0: Really? Do you mean it?
1: Yes. Can we come in?
0: Well, it's late, and I was just in a deep sleep.
1: That's okay. We won't bother you. I was hoping for a chance to sleep in my old room for old time's sake, since we're visiting from Alaska.
0: Oh, yes. Of course you can do that. As far as I'm concerned, that's your room forever. You can stay in it anytime you like.

0: But I want to go in your room first. I've got to see how much money is in this bag.
1: That's a good idea. Here we are. You can dump it all out on the bed.
0: Crap! There's thousands and thousands of dollars. In Monopoly money. We've been duped.
1: That's it. Now is the time to confront my sister. I hope she's in a very deep sleep, so I can yank her out of it. Bill, come and witness me.
0: But Jan, we can't be sure it's her fault.
1: Yes, we can. Don't let that goody two-shoes fool you. Everything is usually her fault.
0: Is this her room?
2: Yes. Just listen to that obscene racket.
0: Maybe her boyfriend is in there with her.
2: No, Bill. Trust me. My sister has never been romantically linked to anybody. Ever.
0: Oh. Okay.
2: Furthermore, if she wasn't such a daddy's girl and catering to his every whim, she'd likely become a full habit-wearing nun. 100%. Oh, this is ridiculous. I'm opening the door. Now hear me out, Becky. Oh.
0: Man, look. The bed is bouncing up and down like she's upright. She looks like she's being possessed by the devil.
2: Becky, are you all right?

0: again. Becky's not here right now. I am Lucifer. I know that you and your husband desecrated the sacred space of your father. In fact, it is I who made you do it. Leave this house. It will never belong to you. You are cursed. Get out while you still can.
1: Bill, do you see what I mean? She's crazy. Becky is a real certified nutcase.
2: Well, I think I'll take a shower now and shed that graveyard stench off me.
1: Okay, Bill. I'll be getting comfy in my old room. Don't be long.
2: Oh, God. Today has been a total nightmare.

0: Am I rested? I must have had great quality REM sleep. Now it's time to take a shower.
1: Jan! Bill! What happened to you? There's broken glass and blood everywhere! You're both dead! Oh my God! Who did this to you?
0: Hello? I'm sorry. You need to get off the line, whoever you are. I have to call 911!
2: Becky, is that you?

0: Chan? How is it possible for you to be calling me on the phone? You and Bill are lying on the bathroom floor. Dead!
1: Becky, that's the last straw. You simply need to get psychiatric help. I'm scared for you.
0: Yes, I think you're right. Would you help me make an appointment and drive me there?
1: Yes. Bill and I can both help you. We can help you get admitted to the best sanitarium in the state.
0: Thank you. I guess I desperately need help. Where are you calling me from?
1: The Hawthorne Hotel here in Salem. We came back here to our room after you said dreadful things to us last night.
0: I said dreadful things? I can't remember. I'm sorry. I just couldn't understand it. If I had just spoken to Jan on the phone, how could I have just seen that mess in the bathroom? I went back to look again. The bathroom was immaculate, just like I always kept it. There was no broken window with shards of glass everywhere, no bodies or blood. Then I began to wonder if Jan and Bill even spent any time in her old room. I went down the hall and opened the door. Becky! Oh, I'm sorry. I would have knocked if I thought anyone was in here. When I first got out of bed, I saw your murdered bodies on the bathroom floor. Then I was talking to you, Jan, on the telephone.
2: I wasn't on the phone with you, Becky. Why would I do that? You're right here in the house.
3: Are you feeling all right, Becky?
0: I don't know.
3: You look very pale.
2: Oh, Bill, don't bother with that anymore. Becky, Bill and I have been gaslighting you. Do you know what that is? Gaslighting?
0: No.
2: It means trying to drive you crazy so that you'll give us Dad's money and the house.
0: Oh.
2: I always knew that you were strange and eccentric, but I didn't realize how crazy you really are. Now I see that you are way over the line, to the point that you are dangerous to anyone around you. You're possessed by demons. Wild animals come to protect you. Inanimate objects breathe lifelike in your presence. Bill and I are leaving this place for good. We're getting as far away from you and Salem, Massachusetts as we can. Don't try to find or contact us ever again. Bill, let's go.
3: It's a good thing we sleep in our clothes. Becky, it's been awfully nice seeing.
2: Bill, you don't have to be so damn nice.
0: Now, I'm beyond confused.

0: Hello?
1: Hello, sweetheart. It's Daddy, your best friend.
0: Hi, Daddy.
1: Are they still there?
0: No, Daddy. And they're never coming back.
1: Good. Then we can talk on the phone whenever we want, for as long as we want.
0: Yes, Daddy.

We hoped you enjoyed the show. If you would like to write to us or send us a reception report, our address is Tom Call Theater, Post Office Box 130, Beverly, Massachusetts 01915. Tom Call Theater, Post Office Box 130, Beverly, Massachusetts 01915.

this thing called life. Electric word, life. It means forever, and that's a mighty long time. But I'm here to tell you, there's something else. The afterworld. A world of never-ending happiness. You can always see the sun, day or night.

love that song. The Boys of Alice in Chains and Man in the Box. That's from their debut studio album, Facelift, from the year 1990. That song did really well. In fact, here's something you might not know about that particular song. Man in the Box by Alice in Chains was the second most played song of the decade on mainstream rock radio between 2010 and 2019. So there you go. Now you know. Good for you, Alice in Chains. This is Rock Wave, and I'm your host, Jason Hill. And Rock Wave is a radio show designed to help keep rock radio alive. 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I think of the radio station WBCN in Boston when they were the rock revolution. Well, the frequency that they used to be on, 104.1, is still on the air, but it's no longer WBCN. So what we're trying to do here at Rockwave is keep mainstream rock radio alive for as long as we possibly can. All right, I'm in the mood for some up-tempo rock right now. Here's Apollo 440. And by the way, no pun intended on this one. This is called Stop the Rock.

taking you back to the 1990s on that one, the Gin Blossoms and Until I Fall Away. Well, if you've ever worked with me at a radio station or two, you probably would know that that particular band is one of my all-time favorites from the 90s. That's why we're playing them right here on Rockwave. Kid Rock on Before the Gin Blossoms and Rock and Roll Jesus. That album, I believe, came out in 2008, and All Summer Long was featured on that particular album. Good stuff by Kid Rock. I'm definitely a forever Kid Rock fan. Apollo 440 in that set as well, and Stop the Rock. I'm Jason, and our goal here is not to stop the rock, but to keep it alive. That's right. And by the way, you can always visit our Facebook page. Give us a like there and let us know that you're listening to the show. And tell us where you're listening from as well, if you would. If you want, you can even make a request there, if you'd like, on the Facebook page. And if you're nice, I might just play it for you. All right, let's get back into the rock this weekend. Here's Godsmack. This is called The Enemy on Rockwave.

That is Briston Maroney, a new artist on the scene right now. That's his song called Bottle Rocket. And who is Briston? Well, he's from Knoxville, Tennessee. He signed to Canvasback Music and Atlantic Records. And just doing some research on him, Briston Maroney has played at such venues like The Square Room, WDVX, and, this is pretty interesting, he's played at Dollywood. That's an amusement park owned by the famous Dolly Parton. Our Lady Peace on before Briston Maroney and Innocent. I really do think they are my all-time favorite Canadian rock band. I really do. They're great. Godsmack in that set as well, and The Enemy. All right, we've come to that time in the show where we ask you a trivia question about the rock music that you hear on Rockwave. And here we go. Here's the question. What movie was Helen Hunt in that featured the song Last Resort by Papa Roach? All right, one more time. What movie was Helen Hunt in that featured the song Last Resort by Papa Roach? Was it A, Castaway, B, Twister, or C, Pay It Forward? The answer is coming up on Rockwave.

That is a band called Adelina's Way. That's their song, Alive. Melissa Etheridge on before that, and Like the Way I Do. Puddle of Mud in that set as well, and Drift and Die. All right, previously in the show, I asked a trivia question about the band Papa Roach. It was about the song Last Resort, and the question is, what movie was Helen Hunt in that featured the song Last Resort by Papa Roach? Was it A, Castaway, B, Twister, or C, Pay It Forward? Well, the answer is C, Pay It Forward. And the song actually plays in the part of the movie where the estranged father comes back to the family and his son wants nothing to do with him. So he locks himself in his bedroom and cranks up the tunes. And that particular tune was Last Resort by Papa Roach. And here's something interesting as well. The estranged father was played by John Bon Jovi. So there you go. Go stream Pay It Forward this weekend and listen for the song Last Resort. Cut my-

That is the band Live and Heaven. Papa Roach on before Live and Last Resort. Well, we've come to the end of another Rockwave show, and I certainly hope that you've enjoyed it. Please don't forget to give us a like on our Facebook page, Rockwave on Facebook. And please tell us where you're listening from this weekend. If you're listening on shortwave, please let us know how the signal's coming in. We'd certainly appreciate it. Well, have yourself a great weekend. You certainly do deserve it. We're going to leave you with the refreshments now. This is called Girly. We'll talk to you next week.

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4: Are you behaving tonight? Tonight is behave night. We must behave, yeah.

thank you very much, Dornberger. Welcome one and all to Behave Your Night, that famous funny old record show where we're all about classic, pop, and jazz. We call it CP&J. That is the music of the first half of the 20th century, and we are steeped in that specific era of music. We'll hear from the likes of Tommy Christian and his orchestra. We'll hear from the Six Black Diamonds. We'll hear from a dynamic singer named Jane Grey. And, of course, Ethel Waters will make an appearance. Starting things off, of course, is Merle Johnston's orchestra. A hit from 1931. It's, everyone knows it. It's called Home on Behavior Night.

GDAE, yep, they're all in tune. Yes, that is Dave Rubinoff. Later he was to become, on the radio, Rubinoff and his magic violin. He was famous for making barnyard animal instruments sounds on his violin. John L., can you do that on your violin? Not intentionally. That's a good answer. That's David Rubinoff's composition, Fiddle in the Fiddle, from February of 1928. We don't know who's with him there. Somebody playing baritone saxophone, quite well, in fact, and a little bit of accompaniment on piano. Before that, a fellow who is an accomplished sideman has his own band here, Merle Johnston and his orchestra. Home is the title of that one, from November 12th of 1931. Of course, Merle Johnston was with Adrian Schubert and with Dubin's Dandies and Sam Lannon and some of those other dime store record label companies that we play. Yes, this is Behavioral Night. Sir Jack Scratchy speaking. John L. over there. Hello, everyone. And we're playing some good old stuff, some interesting stuff. Why don't we hear another one here by Ethel Waters and her Ebony Four. It's called A Pickaninny Blues.

0: I've seen lots of funny things in my time, but there's one thing I've been trying hard to get. For years and years and years I've kept on searching, but I haven't had the luck to see one yet. Although you've never seen one, you all know the thing I mean. And now I'm going to tell you what it is I haven't seen. I've never,
1: what?
0: Never, mm-hmm. Never,
1: what?
0: Never,
1: really?
0: I've never seen a straight banana. I've searched quite a bit, yet I must admit, they're even curved when they are served in my banana split. I have seen them by the carloads on the Delaware and Lackawanna, but I've never,
1: what?
0: Never,
1: really?
0: Never,
1: really?
0: Never, I've never seen a straight banana. I've never, never, never, never, I've never seen a straight banana. Though they're things I hate, millions I have ate, but doggone me, I've yet to see bananas that I

0: But I've never, never, never, never, I've never seen a straight banana. Well, I've never, never,
1: really?
0: Never,
1: what?
0: Never,
1: really?
0: I've never seen a straight banana. Once I chanced to see a murder mystery, the jury found the prisoner guilty.

I've never seen a straight banana. Have you, John L? No, I can't say that I have. Yes, indeed. That's a Harmony record there, acoustic, in very, very good shape, from February 16th of 1928. A big hit for the Happiness Boys. There it is right there with Jane Grey. John L., do we figure out who Jane Grey is? No, it sounds like it might be Kate Smith, but the Kate Smith section of Rust doesn't have these in it. So it probably isn't her. We thought it might be Vaughn DeLeith, too, but it's probably not Vaughn DeLeith either. We do know that Rube Bloom does accompany her on at least one of her sides, so we think that that's Rube Bloom there responding to her. Anyway, Jane Grey, ladies and gentlemen. Before that, the one and only Ethel Waters and her Ebony Four from 1925, September 12th of that year. Piccaninny Blues, the politically incorrect part of it, well, just ignore that. It's wonderful music nonetheless. And Joe Smith is on cornet. Don Redman is probably the sax player. Alex S. Jackson is playing the bass saxophone. And Pearl Wright is playing piano on that one. Yes, indeed.

Star of Entertainers and the Entertainer of Stars. That's the one and only Gus Arnheim and his Coconut Grove Orchestra, recording in Hollywood on May 15th of 1931. And that's called Why Shouldn't I? The vocal by Mrs. Harry Barris, the one and only Lois, L-O-I-C-E, Whiteman. Not related to Paul Whiteman, but the same name nonetheless. Before that, Irving Kaufman belting it out with Lou Golden's orchestra from February 1st of 1929. Outside. That's a big hit back in that time for Rudy Vallee. Sort of launched his career. Yes. But this is Behavior Night, that famous funny old record show, and, well, you know what to do on a Monday or Tuesday night. The Behavior Night community continues to grow, and we can't thank you enough. If you like what you hear, be sure you tell a friend, and be sure that you like Sir Jack Scratchy, Behavior Night, and John L. on Facebook, Twitter, Instagram, and all other social media platforms. 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From all of us at Behavior Night, thank you very much.

Those are the Broadway Bellhops, a Sam Lennon group there, masquerading as the Westerners on Harmony Records. There's Everything Nice About You from January 31st of 1927 at the Harmony Acoustic Process Factory. Yes, and before that, the Coon Sanders Nighthawk Orchestra, recording in Kansas City on December 4th of 1927. Is She My Girlfriend? John L., is she your girlfriend? Howdy, how, dow. Yes, yes, I suppose she might be. Well, it depends upon who the she in question is, but I'm more than

happy to say howdy ow dow for the right price. Yes, ladies, be ready. John L. is out there. Yes, Behavior Night, that famous funny old record show. We play Coon Sanders Nighthawks, we play the Westerners, and we play all sorts of other interesting things. If you like what you hear, well, you might want to like me on Facebook, Sir Scratchy. We're on Facebook. Like us, and you'll get to hear what we get to read about what we're going to do next on this show. Also, get a pen and pencil ready. We'll give you some more information on how to contact us. But right now, let's hear Tommy Christian's orchestra.

Radio's Aces there, the Coon Sanders Nighthawk Orchestra from December 15th of 1927 in Kansas City. Mine, all mine. Before that, Proud of a Baby Like You, Tommy Christian and his orchestra from January 21st, 1927 at Harmony Records, acoustically done. In fact, Tommy Christian made a bunch of records. In fact, the only records he made are on Harmony. But you can see the Tommy Christian Orchestra. All you have to do is go to YouTube. They made a Vitaphone short, and the band is actually much better than these Harmony records would lead you to believe it was. Yes. This is Behavior Night, now on Radio Angela. Yes, you can hear us on 5130 on Tuesday nights. It's at like 10 o'clock Eastern time, in front of Jetzt geht's los, which means off we go in German. And yes, that's a good show to hear as well. And we have many, many people discovering us thanks to Radio Angela, in addition to the regular WBCQ that we do on Friday afternoons at 5 p.m. And of course, we are also on Syncopated Times Radio Network. 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

0: Billy James and his orchestra, at least that's who we think it is. It says Six Black Diamonds on the record label. Copper-Colored Sam. Yes, Jack Kaufman's taking the vocal on that one. January 29th of 1929. And before that, Gus Arnheim and his Coconut Grove Orchestra from May 15th of 1931 in Hollywood to Whisper, Dear, I Love You. Don Novus is taking the vocal on that one. This is Behavior Right, that famous funny old record show with Sir Jack Scratchy and John L. John L., are you going to the Paul Whiteman concert?
1: Well, I wouldn't exactly call it a Paul Whiteman concert, but there is, finally, a new performance by the one and only Vince Giordano's Nighthawks, and that's going to start happening on Tuesdays, starting on November 22nd in New York City, and going through January. Every Tuesday there's going to be a performance, and get this, Scratchy, yes, it is at Birdland. Oh, the famous Birdland in New York City. Yeah, that's correct. Birdland in New York City, November 22nd, and every following Tuesday until sometime in January. So, your holiday season should include plans to go to New York City and see this wonderful amalgamation. Yes, this amalgamation of authentic playing musicians playing authentically in the 1920s style. There's more information at VinceGiordanoTheNighthawks.com. Yes. How about another one on Behavior Night?

0: Miss Ethel Waters, though, with her Ebony Four, and that's called Loud Speaking Papa, rather a propos song to play on a shortwave show, absolutely, with all the static and whatnot. That was recorded way back in August of 1925. Not much has changed if you're a shortwave listener, that's for sure. And before that, Jane Grey on Harmony Records' Hello Cutie. It's like the fifth record of that song we have, from February of 1927. Scratchy, yes, John L. But yeah, we forgot to say hello to our friends. But we have some.
1: Yes, like James in Beaver, Pennsylvania. He wrote you a note.
0: Oh, yes, indeed. Thank you, James. Anybody else?
1: Well, we always have Ed, Perennial Ed, in Chelmsford, Mass.
0: Oh, yes, and
1: anybody else? Nobody new right now, but all the other ones are still there.
0: Yes.
1: And if you'd like to write to us, remember, the best way to do it is email. Yes, you can put a message on Facebook, but we may not see that for days or maybe even weeks. The best way is behaveyournight@yahoo.com. 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

Ed Kirkamy and his orchestra. It actually says Eddie Kirkamy and his orchestra. I promise you, and Ed is probably one of the vocalists, along with it sounds like Elmer Feldkamp right there, on a perfect record from November 13th of 1931. Before that, My Melancholy Baby. It's sung by Eddie Thomas. Sounds like it could be Ed Kirkamy, but it's probably not. David Rubinoff, of course, is the violinist, doing some amazing things on the fiddle. From February of 1928. We don't know who's playing piano behind him. We don't really know much else about it. We do know that Rubinoff eventually had a radio program in the 1940s, which you can also see on YouTube. There's a YouTube video about making a radio program, and it features Rubinoff and his violin doing the orchestra, the entire thing in the studio, with an announcement and everything. It's rather fascinating to see. If you type it in YouTube, I'm certain that you will find it. And Rubinoff was a fabulous violin player for this time. He's not Joe Venuti, and he's not Eddie South, but he's very, very good, isn't he?

0: another gala edition of Behaviour Night, that famous funny old record show in the books. This is episode number 292, featuring all kinds of good stuff. We heard from Gus Arnheim and his Coconut Grove Orchestra in the era that he had Bing Crosby, but Bing isn't on either of the sides that we played. And of course, Jane Grey, who was really Vaughn DeLeith, at least on one side, we figured it out. And Ethel Waters and her Ebony Four. You can't go wrong with Loud Speaking Papa. That's a pretty good one there. And not an easy record to find, John L. No, we had to bid that one on auction, and that's kind of a worn copy, but it's worn for a good reason, as it was played, loved quite a bit. Well, we've got something you're going to love on the radio coming up, so make sure you're all tuned in, your magic eyes closed, squeezed all the way, or you don't have anything in the document printer that's sucking up your internet bandwidth. Behavior Night is a production of Sugar River Foundation Incorporated. Executive producer is J.S. Landry. That's you. It is. And, of course, yours truly, Sir Jack Scratchy, preparing another edition as we speak for next week. Till then, remember to behave, because tonight is Behavior Night.
1: Yes, sir. 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

0: come home for good here on the planet WBCQ. Come home for good. They come home for good. Wouldn't it be great if we get rid of Ivan for good?
1: Oh, shut the hell up!
0: How you doing, Ivan?
1: I'm terrible.
0: Ivan, you look terrible.
1: No, it's... Well, my head is lightheaded right now because if at this time of the year, when you got either an allergy or a cold, it hits you.
0: Oh.
1: It did hit me.
0: You mean to tell me I'm going to get sick now, Ivan?
1: No. It's just I'm lightheaded. I'm not comprehending today, so don't mind me. If I seem a little bit off, just forgive me.
0: I'm used to that, so there's no big deal.
1: Oh, shut up.
0: I want you
1: to throw in a request automatically right here, number 15 on the cutter.
0: Okay, we'll play it in a couple of minutes. Can I have one queued up?
1: Yeah.
0: Anyway, send us some email at alansane7415@aol.com. That's ALANSANE 7415@aol.com. What, Ivan?
1: A lot of hits on the website lately.
0: We have almost 6,000 hits, Ivan.
1: And we've got to thank all the listeners out there and keep your support because if it wasn't for you guys, we wouldn't have been on the air.
0: That's right. If it wasn't for you guys, I wouldn't have to put up with Ivan.
1: Oh, shut up! Now, what was the good emails you've been getting lately?
0: One person emailed me about a week ago, and he tells me, is it true that Ivan really lives in a sewer? Because apparently he must have heard me talk about that.
1: Oh, please.
0: So I said, yeah.
1: Everybody likes us. We're like a comedy team. We're like, how we say this, the Opie and Anthony of the airwaves, of the shortwave.
0: Instead of the Ivan and Alan Sane show.
1: Oh, please.
0: Wait, someone's out there screaming.
1: Yeah, what the heck is going on out there?
2: Let me see. Hold on.
1: What is this, a riot?
0: Yeah, actually, there's like a big step in front of the studio here at BCQ.
1: Yeah, what about the scarecrow, by the way?
0: And it looked like it ran after you.
1: Shut up, all right? Do me a favor, you cow.
0: I'm a cow?
1: Yeah.
0: Okay, anyway, let's get back to more music here on the planet WBCQ. I'm Alan Sane here with Ivan Jeffries, and here we go.

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2: Yeah, I know.
1: What the heck
2: wait
1: is...
2: Wait a minute.

0: don't you tell me that I haven't got the right to what?
1: Oh, Ivan's having to fight over the phone.
0: I got my lawyer on the line. Yeah.
1: Ivan, you can afford a lawyer?
0: Shyster, listen to me. Listen to me good, okay? I told you. Look for it, you idiot. Goddamn cornball. I'll speak to you later.
1: Okay, anyway,
0: I'm not hiring no lawyers because they're a bunch of ripoff.
1: You can afford a lawyer, Ivan?
0: Yeah.
1: Really?
0: Of course.
1: No way. You can't afford a lawyer, Ivan.
0: Yeah, Dr. Cheatham. Mr. Cheatham, a doctor. I get with my doctor and the lawyer together. I don't know what the heck I'm doing.
1: You're screwed up, Ivan.
0: Yeah, thank you.
1: You're welcome. Yeah. Okay, anyway, I'm Alice Sane here with the one only Ivan Jeffries, and you listen to The Planet, WBCQ.
0: What else is going to happen to me?
1: I don't know. I think Ivan, I think Ivan is sick, and he's not telling me. But if I get sick tomorrow, we know why. I'm going to come on the air purposely and do radio so this rank out on you, Ivan.
0: Oh, shut up. One car pipe, you dummy.
1: So, Ivan, say hello to our audience out there. We're getting a lot of good responses.
0: Yes, definitely. Hello to all you worldwide fans out there. And putting out the music, as always. But we got a request coming up, too.
1: I got to play one more, and then I can go to that. Yeah.
0: All right, so we'll segue into that one, that's for sure. But, everybody's been asking me, and also the online, about a QSL cards. You think they're going
1: to have to make some up. Yeah, we'll pitch a Vivian on it.
0: Oh, very funny. You gotta think of a psychedelic logo or something. Something that will have the attention of all the fans, you know?
1: Okay, we're gonna make one. Start sending them out.
0: Well, think of some genius logo that we could use, you know?
1: Well, that leaves you out.
0: How about a smiley face with cock eyes?
1: Okay, that's a good one. Okay, very good. Okay, anyway, let's get back to more music here on the Planet WBCQ. I'm Alan saying, hey, you want to check out our webpage? It's www. We're looking at it, Ivan.
0: Look at the Christmas CD. Oh, sorry.
1: So, all right, let's get back to more music here on WBCQ.
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1: I'm going to play one of my favorite songs here. I like this one. It's Van Halen, On the Planet BCQ.

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0: trees.
1: Oh my God.
0: I don't know, that song does not fit the format. Here on the planet WBSQ.
2: Oh, it's a nice song, come on.
0: It was all right, you know.
2: Once in a blue moon, we break out of format for maybe one song. You know?
0: I wish you would break.
2: Oh, shut up!

0: Slob, you believe this radio station over here? This is WBCQ going worldwide, and we have to hear Ivor going, you know, blowing his nose all over the world over here. Send us an email at, what is it? AlanSane7415@AOL.com. Hey, can you say hello to Ivan? Okay, that's not for sure that no one's going to go to
1: it. Oh, shut up, moron.
0: All right, we're going to get back to more music because it's coming to the end of the show.
1: Yes.
0: I'm dreaming of Ivan leaving.
1: Shut up!
0: I'm Alan Sane here with Ivan Jeffries. It's Cliff Richard, dreaming on the planet BCQ.

0: Okay, here on the Planet BCQ. Time to sign off. I'm Alan Sane here with Ivan. Whoa, Ivan, catch that cup over there, Ivan.
1: Oh.
0: Okay. Anyway, I'm Alan Sane here with Ivan Jeffries. Oh, end of the show, Ivan.
1: Got about a minute to kill, so.
0: About to kill you.
1: Shut up. Shut up, you Makamura.
0: What?
1: I don't know what I'm talking about.
0: Okay, anyway, you can send us an email at alansane7415@aol.com. Say a few words, last words, Ivan.
1: Well, we'll see you again next week, same time, same station here on the planet, WBCQ, Monticello, Maine. Until next week, sayonara, baby.

Welcome to Fluxedo Junction. I'm Scott Kukler. Each episode, we bring you the best music of all genres from throughout the world. And this week, we'll be speaking with guitarist, singer, and songwriter Simon Townsend. As a member of the touring version of The Who since 1996, Simon's time with the band has exceeded that of even Keith Moon. And yet, he's also found the time to cultivate his own solo career since the release of his first album, Sweet Sound, in 1985. In addition to regularly releasing and touring behind his own releases, Simon has also worked with artists such as Pearl Jam, Dave Grohl, and Jeff Beck. The Who have just announced an extensive tour of North America and the UK for 2022, and we're going to start things off with one of Simon's original songs from The Who's 2019 self-titled album. Here's Break the News on Fluxedo Junction.

0: Okay, primarily what I want to talk about is your solo career, because I'm somewhat obsessed with it. But I would not be doing my job if I didn't address the fact that the big news that just came through here in the States in the last week is that The Who is going on tour again. And at this point, you've been an integral part of that band longer than the classic lineup that most people associate with the band. And not only that, but on the last studio album, you even had one of your originals on the album. So you have a distinction within that band that, you know, some of the other original members don't. Is it an odd feeling? I mean, obviously you've been close to the band your whole life, but isn't it an odd feeling to be such an integral part of it now after the legacy it created for itself over time, and to be such an active songwriter yourself? How do you balance the time between what kind of creative energy you put into The Who and what you put into your own material?
1: Well, yeah, that's always going to be a tricky one. You go on the road and you know, if you want to try and write music, everything's going to sound like what you're working on, isn't it? It's because music just sort of finds its way into your brain. It weebles in there, and I sort of hear a lot of what I'm working on. So I have to say, well, on the road, I find it very hard to be creative for my own thing. But it's a long story, isn't it, really? I used to go and see The Who. Well, I begged my parents to take me to see The Who when I was about 6 years old. and I think my mum took me once or twice. I remember seeing them supporting the Herman's Hermits, perhaps it was, or something like that, back in the Slough of Delphi, or, which I can't, it might not be there. I saw a few gigs around that time, and I used to love seeing it and love the excitement of it all. And, I was sort of a bit scared. I used to be worried that something awful was going to happen to my big brother.
0: Yeah.
1: Because with all the smoke and the sort of craziness going on, and Keith Moon throwing things around and drums flying about, I always used to get a bit panicky. But it didn't stop me wanting to go along, and it just... It was so much part of my life. Music was so much part of my life. I mean, the house that I live in, I still live in, I was born in. We had a music room, and it was just all music. My father and my mother, they were both very musical. My dad was a fantastic musician. He used to play live at least once a week with his friends in the music room. They'd all play jazz, traditional jazz. And, that just sort of inspired me to continue into music. By about sort of 10 years old, I was very serious around writing music. And really from then on, I'd never looked back. And I just sort of continued, and right through my teen years, I was writing music and admiring The Who, obviously. It's hard to get away from it. You know, this was my big brother, and I'm 15 years older, younger than Pete, 15 and a half years. So, I was so influenced by him and by the whole thing. And, you know, everywhere you looked on the newspaper stands, and everyone at school always talking about it to me, and they were on the radio when I was at school. I never forget being in the playground at school and hearing one of their hits on the radio in the janitor's office, you know, the guy that looks after the school, you know. Those sorts of experiences were happening to me all the time, and it was just so... I was so embedded with it that... It's just such an exciting time, and I loved it. But to actually then, after sort of came to life, Pete did an album with me in '84, which we'll talk about later probably. But when I finally got the gig with The Who, it was working on Quadrophenia in '97.
0: Right.
1: '96, '97.
0: I saw you, yeah, I saw that tour.
1: Yeah, when I did that, that was just like, you know, I just thought that was going to be a one-off. And here I am now, still going out with them. I've actually been in the band longer than Keith Moon was.
0: I know, that's what I was referencing before. And actually, I'm glad you brought up the rest of your family and the musicality of it, because that's where I was going to go. Here in the States, it's probably less known than it is over in the UK that your father was actually a pretty well known and pretty established jazz musician. And I wondered, do you think is musical talent genetic? Do you think it gets passed down, or is it a nature nurture thing? Is it just growing up in a house?
1: I think it certainly did with Pete, didn't it? He's Pete being up closer to Dad, I think. He was really close to my dad. And I think if you've got to look at the whole scenario, it's quite an interesting one, because really my dad was told me about times that he was playing in the famous RAF band, the Squadroneros.
0: Yeah.
1: And he'd be getting off trains and being chased by girls up the platform, and you know, they were quite well known and quite famous at the time. And then when rock and roll music came along, it kind of killed that right off, didn't it? It killed off jazz completely. And there was a whole new thing came out. And Pete was part of it. And so, but my dad didn't have any resentment towards him. My dad just used to say, keep writing, keep writing, keep writing. But my dad knew that however good you get as a player, it doesn't earn the big bucks.
0: Right.
1: For most people, he wanted to see Pete be successful, because my dad had a hard life. He was a touring musician, you know, and in the end, he had to work, you know, doing television stuff week after week. He actually played the theme tune to Benny Hill, which was a big show in America.
0: Oh, yeah, everybody knows that here, yeah.
1: Yeah, so that was like a week after week. The Musicians Union used to use fresh musicians every week. You had to record it live every week.
0: Yeah.
1: That was the way it was. And I just think that he had quite a tough time with it, you know, in terms of making a good living. And I think he wanted better for Pete. When rock and roll came on, it kind of was the last nail in the coffin for jazz, really, jazz music. But it was certainly an open door for the younger generation. And I think Pete was just like on that wave. He was on that crest of a wave, and obviously he took it really seriously, and also he'd developed a very good way with the English language at school, and he'd been to the art colleges and seen what he could develop in that way in terms of art and mixing the art with the music.
0: Your father's lessons obviously rubbed off on you. Keep writing, keep writing. I mean, you are a prolific writer, and I mean, I'm just looking at your website now. I know all these albums. You've got 1, 2, 3, 4, 5, 6, 7, 8 albums up on the website just on your own. And you know, there's a wide variety of music on these, and you know, you've got Eddie Vedder. I mean, it's you are a busy guy. You don't just sit on your laurels, and you know, this is combined with, you know, the occasional go on the road with the Who, which has got to be a huge life disruption. I mean, I don't care what band you're in, if you're going on the road that many dates, if whether you love being on the road or you hate being on the road, it's a disruption. You're away from your family. It affects your digestive system. You know, it really affects your sleep patterns and everything. And I have to ask, do you enjoy it? Do you look forward to it? Or is it something that you just see as necessary to, you're a musician, so you've got a tour?
1: Well, working with the Who, I love it. It's not like the touring I do on my own, which is grueling, because you know, you don't have the luxury of private jets and beautiful hotel rooms. You know, you're in the travel lodges and you're getting up at 5 a.m. to catch early flights. I've done all that as well, and that's very hard. And And if you're asking me if I enjoy that, well, I enjoy it when I get on stage and I play my songs. It's fantastic, you know, you've got an audience there, and people really, especially if you're touring in parts of the country or in America or parts of the world that you've gone to, and they, people really appreciate it, obviously, when you go to them. You get a great buzz and a great feedback from that. But at the same time, it's such hard work that you can only do it when you're really inspired to get out and play a new set of songs that you feel really proud of. You know, if I've got a new album, I'm really, really happy with it. Like, I've announced it in 2012 and in 2016 because I had new product to promote. But since then, I've got songs and I've got some stuff I'm actually working right now in the studio. But until I have a collection that I feel is really worthwhile, I'm not going to go out and struggle on the road because it's just too bloody hard, you know. It's just too much hard work. Especially at my age.
0: Especially with COVID and everything else going on. Yeah, it's...
1: Well, that's a different story. That adds just a whole new pressure, doesn't it?
0: Yeah.
1: That's been a disaster for everyone. But,
0: yeah.
1: You know, bar COVID, I mean, even before, pre-COVID, I could have gone out and toured a little bit more than I have, especially over in the States, because I've got a good fan base over there.
0: You really do. Actually, when I mentioned to people that we were going to be speaking this week, you know, I'm a musician myself, just an amateur musician, but I've been playing my whole life, and I've worked in the music industry, and everybody knows you. I mean, I'm not sure you even quite realize the scope of the familiarity people have with you here, not just on a name basis, but the music as well. Like, they know the albums. You know, maybe it's just because I'm surrounding myself with musicians and music people. I don't know. But, you know, the reaction that I got from a lot of people was, oh, I love that one album. Simon Townsend is actually the record or the album that most people seem to be familiar with over here.
1: And, sort of compilation, is
0: that? Yeah, and I remember Stir Music like doing like kind of a big push behind it at the time. So you know, maybe it was just the one that they actually put the promotional work into. But people know you here, man. And not only that, but I think they respect the way that you've kind of fit into the mechanics of the Who. And I hate to keep going to the Who. It's just that the current touring band with you and Zach and to me, it's just such a powerhouse.
1: Yeah. I sort of feel like with Zach and I, when we came along, we started... When I first met Zach was when we went out with Roger Daltrey in 1994, I think it was. We did a tour called Daltrey Sings Townsend, and he was doing a collection of the Who stuff. And we just dropped... That was our first gig with Roger.
0: Yeah.
1: I just met him at the rehearsal room, and we clicked in performing and playing, and as friends as well, with great mates. And at that time, Pete wasn't even considering going out. You know, he'd done the 1989 tour.
0: Yeah.
1: And it kind of overwhelmed him a bit with Simon. It was a big band thing with Simon Phillips and the Brass Sections. And,
0: yeah, I saw that one, yeah.
1: People on stage and everything. And I think we did. When we went out with Roger put a little 20-minute segment of Quadrophenia. His favourite parts of Quadrophenia into his show. And then that sort of led back to Pete, and it springboarded from there. I think when Pete saw the energy that a bit of youth brought to him, and you know, we love that music, we believed in it. I think sometimes when you're sitting at home, you forget how good some of your stuff is, you forget that you can still do it. Like, I think when we came along and put that energy there, it just built up and built up, and in the end, Pete sort of started off. I'll never forget, when we were doing Quadrophenia, first of all, He rang me the night before, or two, actually a couple of nights before the first show. And he said, son, I'm not playing any electric guitar, so you're going to do it all. And of course, I hadn't done it for any rehearsing or any of it. I'd just done like the acoustic stuff. He said, I'm not going to pick up an electric guitar. You're going to do it all. I'm playing acoustic. And he's going to be in a plastic case because of his ears.
0: Right.
1: In a plastic box. Right. And this is how it started. And within two shows, he's playing the guitar solo on electric at the end of Love Rain.
0: Right.
1: Love Rain Over Me. And then at the next show, he said, listen, I'll play the electric on this. And it just slowly but surely, I ended up on acoustic and he was on electric. And it sort of evolved. It took time. It evolved. He came to the table at his pace. And I think, the more and more, as I say, the more and more he realised how much energy the band actually had. I love that 1989 band, and don't get me wrong, I think people like Simon Phillips are just outstanding musicians. Simon's an incredible drummer. But it's a different thing when you put guys like Zach and I there who are, we're great musicians, but it's a different type of energy we bring.
0: Well, I think for Pete to get to that place, I think you needed to be there. You know what I mean? It sounds to me like he needed somebody that he could rely on musically almost a security blanket to help him realize for himself that he could do it, that he could play the electric and do it. And not only that, probably having that person be, you, who is incredibly musically gifted on your own, but also family, just somebody that he knew he could absolutely rely on. And this is another thing I think of. My favorite person in almost every band that I love is usually like the support guy in the back that nobody's talking about, Like, I've been a Led Zeppelin fan my whole life, but I love, and I'm a guitar player, but I love John Paul Jones. You know what I mean? Like, Jimmy Page is an amazing guitar player, an amazing writer.
1: He was a funk.
0: Yeah. You get, and even in the Rolling Stones, my favorite guy was Brian Jones. I'm sure, in person he was an asshole, but musically, I love what he contributed, and it elevated the performance of everybody else. And I feel like that's what you do with The Who. I feel like and it's even more impressive because you're filling a role that wasn't there before. Zach is sitting in somebody's seat. Everybody there is sitting in somebody's seat except for you. You created your own seat, or the seat was created for you and then you developed it, and that has made all the difference.
1: Yeah, a lot of people say that. They called me the secret weapon, didn't they? It's great that you've spied that, and I hope a lot more people do. I'm doing my very best to give the music a slightly different taste, a slightly different angle. And also obviously I have to come up with stuff because Pete might have put a demo on acoustic guitar part and electric, but there wasn't a whole load of overdubbing on a lot of that early stuff. It was very raw and very, very basic. So sometimes I actually have to come up with parts that everybody likes and that fit in and that don't sort of make people's head turns for the wrong reasons, So, I work very hard at what I do, and I enjoy it. I love it.
0: It shows. We're almost running out of time, but before we do, I want to spend the rest of the interview talking about the music that you're working on now. I know you said earlier you're in the studio working on some of your own stuff. And for anybody listening, you can go to simontownsend.com, and everything is available there. And it's definitely worth looking into. I mean, these are some of the greatest songs I've ever heard. I love the production. You clearly are putting everything you've got into each of these recordings, and if you could tell us a little bit about what you're sort of writing now and what the plan is, if there is one.
1: I've got some shows that I'm going to slot in during the tour. I've

0: and then just picking out, I've been able to pick out some really cherry pick, basically, for my whole career. I'm going back to my first album, which is Sweet Sound, which Pete produced for me back in 84. I'm doing Mr. Sunday from that, with loads of Indian percussion and stuff, and I'm using loops and all sorts of tracks, and yeah, it's really good fun. I'm putting a good show together, which is different for me. I normally just go out with an acoustic, but I'm going to just spice it up a bit and make it a bit more modern, if you like.
1: Nice. Well, like I said, everything is at simontownsend.com for anybody who's interested in finding out everything you're up to. And just as we wrap up, I really want to thank you because, you know, back in the day, you invited me to your house and you treated me with respect. You got me backstage at a couple of shows and you had no reason to other than you're just a nice guy. And
0: thanks,
1: it meant everything to me. And I truly love your music. I'm really looking forward to hearing more of it. And I'm looking forward to the tour. And I just want to thank you so much for your time. It means everything to me.
0: Cheers, man. That's
1: all right.
0: Great. Thank you so much.
1: All right. Take care and stay safe.
0: Thanks.
1: Bye-bye.
0: Cheers. Bye-bye.

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3: 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And I'm here with Jack Hammer and Psychotic.

0: Jackhammer. Jackhammer's here, along with my big buddy, Psychotic. Psychotic, take over for a couple of seconds.
1: How you doing, people out there in Radio Land? This is Psychotic. And Al, I'd like to tell you that it's a pleasure to be on your radio station. I tell you, this is an honor. It really is. Let's give him a big round of applause, people. There we go.
0: Here we go.
1: You hear that crowd of people back there? Well, anyway, folks, really, on a more serious note, going into this card play. So I'm going in there, and all of a sudden, as I'm looking through the store, through the racks for these cards, I noticed that there's a lady there. She's kind of like looking over my shoulder. And I said to her, I said, I'm sorry, but do I know you? And she said, no, I'm sorry that I was staring. And I asked her, I said, well, why are you staring? And she said, well, you know what? You look so much like my son. I said, really? How old is your son? Well, he would have been 28, but he passed away. I felt like a real heel. I didn't know. I told her, I said, I'm sorry. What is it I can do for you? She says, you know what? It would really mean a lot to me if you can call me Mom. I thought the lady was a little wacko, but I said, you know what? She lost her son. I'll call her Mom. So I says, no problem, Mom. We had a nice little conversation, about 2 or 3 minutes. So then she goes, okay, well, I got to go now. She goes to the store, to the front of a register, I mean. And she looks at me and she says, bye, Joe. Because Joe is the name I gave her. I don't want to tell her my name is Cy. And then all of a sudden, I said, bye, Mom. I go to the store to go pay for the card, which was only $1.99. The guy tells me it's $39.50. I said, $39.50? He says, yeah, your mom said you'll pay for the rest of it. Well, I tell you, I ran out there. I caught the lady. I started beating her down. I pulled her leg, just like I'm pulling yours leg out there in Radio Land. I tell you, I'm a psychotic guy. That's why they call me Psychotic. You got it? That's why my name is Psychotic. Well, I'm going to give you back to Al because he is the man. Here you go, Al.
0: Okay, there you go. Thank you, Cy. Anyway, I'm Al Sane here with Psychotic and Jackhammer. Okay, we're going to be taking calls on the air very shortly, so we're going to be stay tuning for that. I'm Al Sane, the one and only here with Psychotic, and you're listening to WBCQ 7.415 on your shortwave radio.
1: Well, Psychotic here, and you know, I have a friend of mine who had a great time last night with this girl. I mean, and he wants to dedicate a song to her. Jackie, if you're out there, this song is from Roger. It's You Shook Me All Night Long by AC/DC from WBCQ 7.415.

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2: 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I'm Alan Sane here with Jack Hammer and Psychotic.
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2: Okay, Psychotic wants to take some calls live. How do we do this now? Let me see. You got to excuse me, everybody, because I am new at this equipment. We're going to take a call live on WBCQ, and let's try this out. Hello, you're live on the air.
4: Hello, how you doing? What's up?
2: Hey, who's this?
4: It's the Cushman.
2: The Cushman?
4: Iowa.
3: What the hell's a Cushman?
4: I don't know. I'm just the Cushman.
3: Where you from, Cushman?
4: I'm from Iowa.
3: And what can we do for you, Cushman?
4: I want to make a request, man.
2: Okay, man. What do you want, Cush?
4: Let's say I want Monkberry Moon Delight by Paul McCartney.
3: All right, a Paul McCartney song.
2: Yeah.
3: What made you pick that song?
4: I don't know. Some guy told me to do it. I don't know who.
3: Well, there you go. That's a good idea, Cushman from Iowa. Well, you have a good one, and we're going to play this song for you.
4: All right, thanks.
3: All right, you take care of yourself.
2: Take care, Cush.
3: Goodbye.
2: Take care. Bye-bye.

0: with Psychotic and Jack Hammer.
1: Oh, come on, Jack. Stop coughing in our face. You're going to get us sick. You know, if Al gets sick, he won't come in for about 2 weeks. I tell you, this guy, he's got no respect. No respect. You know what I think we should do? I think we should go and throw him out the window. You ready to throw him out the window?
0: Are you ready, Psychotic?
1: Here he goes, out the window.
0: Jack Hammer, too.
1: Well, there he goes, all the way. Oh, man.
0: Oh, man.
1: He just, unfortunately, Jack is not going to be able to finish the segment with us because he's in the hospital now. He's got a severe case of concrete poisoning. Oh, yeah, he does. And there goes the ambulance. Well, it's a good ambulance, too, so I guess they'll take best care of him. But anyway, you know, during the Paul McCartney song, we were talking about Sony, that they came out with this camera. Tell us a little about it, Al.
0: Okay, Psychotic, let me tell you what happened. Sony came out with a camera with a feature called night vision. It was the first camera ever made where you can film in total darkness. So they built the camera, they designed it.
2: You mean like an infrared type of thing?
0: Yeah, it's infrared, which means you can have all the lights shut, and it'll film, it has nothing to do with light.
2: Wow, that's cool.
0: Basically. But when they designed the camera, there was a flaw. They made a mistake. And basically, by using a lens, a special kind of a lens filter, you can actually see through clothing.
2: No way!
0: Yeah!
2: Wow, that's great! Where can I get one of these cameras?
0: Psychotic is going psychotic over here. Oh my God, you gotta be here in the studio.
1: I tell you though, that would be great. But where can you get something like this?
0: Well, first of all, unfortunately, it's not made anymore. What? But what you could do, well, they had to stop making it within a week or so of after they did production on the camera. Mm-hmm. After a week, they had to stop making it, but there are still cameras out there.
2: You know why I got my pen and paper?
0: Okay.
2: The Sony, what model?
0: Okay, the Sony CCD. Mm-hmm. -TRV65.
2: I tell you, man, I'm gonna go and buy myself one if I can. You know what? For a camera like that, money's no object.
0: Of course.
2: Seriously, money is no object. Tell me the truth, Al. Do you have one of those cameras?
0: Not yet.
2: You don't have one of those cameras?
0: No.
2: Why not? Oh, man, I know you got one.
0: I wouldn't have one.
2: Lend it to me.
0: Okay, for the right price.
2: See, I told you he's got it for the right price. You see what I'm trying to say? Somehow, I come in here, I'm doing him a favor, and what's he do? He wants to charge me for a camera that he's got. It probably costs him nothing because he gets all these, you know, these gifts from all these people. Anyway, you know what? The hell with you.
1: I tell you, you're driving me crazy. I feel like throwing you out the window like I threw Jack out the window, but you know what? Then I wouldn't have a co-host to finish the show. Well, we're going to play a song for you from Elton John. It's called The Bitch Is Back on the WBCQ 7.415.

0: WBCQ 7.415 on the Alan Saint Show. That is Elton John. The bitch is back. Okay, 7.415, the VCQ, Analyst Ain't, Jack Hammer, and Psychotic.
1: You know, I have a funny story. A friend of mine, his father didn't speak a spit of English, and he went to one of these schools to learn how to speak English. And when he was there, the teacher was trying to teach him how to understand the concepts of the color green, pink, and yellow. He was telling them, you know, I want you to understand the concepts of green, pink, and yellow, but my friend's father couldn't get it. So the teacher told him, you know what, I want you to go home over the weekend. I want you to study the concepts of green, pink, and yellow, and when you come back on Monday, I'll quiz you on it. So Juan said, sure, why not? So he went home the next day. He's studying. The following day, he's studying. Monday, he comes back to school. The teacher says, okay, let's see what you've learned. Tell me, Juan, did you grasp the concept of green, pink, and yellow? So he goes, you know what? As a matter of fact, I did. The other day, my phone go green, green. I pink it up, and I say yellow. That's why they call me. Hey, Jack, how'd you get back here? Jack, get back here.
2: I thought we
1: just... Weren't you in the hospital for concrete poisoning?
2: No, I'm very strong. I walked out, and they were really amazed how I actually survived.
1: Yeah, you know what it is? I don't think it was...
2: I gave a bad joke, they threw me out.
1: That's what it is, exactly. It wasn't a matter of survival for him. It was a matter of survival for the hospital, because they couldn't take him for another minute. But anyway, you know what? We're going to play a song for you from Joe LaPorta. The name of the song is You Are The One. It's he's an up-and-coming artist. He's really good, and hope you guys enjoy. Enjoy him. We're promoting him on WBCQ 7.415.

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1: 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We got a request going to JL up next.

0: Alan Sane is just psychotic.
1: Oh, no, that would be me, wouldn't it? I'm psychotic. Yes, I am. But
2: you're a psycho.
1: Am I? I'm a psycho. No, I'm not a psycho. My name is Cy, pal. Psychotic. Get it straight,
2: you
1: pal.
2: It straight.
1: Okay? Hey, Jack, what are you doing back there? Jack, stop. Jack, stop. Hey, listen, you know, Jack, this is a rated PG studio, right, pal? Hey, don't do any. Get him. We're going to have to throw him out the window now, you know
2: what? NC-17, you mean?
1: What are you doing, correcting me? NC-17? Oh, no, what's going on? Cy, what are you doing, Cy? You're throwing Jack Hammer out the window again. I don't believe it. That is the second time he's gone. That's it.
3: I just can't take him anymore. He's correcting me on the air. I mean, he's trying to make me look stupid in front of millions of listeners.
1: Well, maybe hundreds of listeners. I don't know. You know what? Why don't we take a call from one of our callers? Let's see. Who's on the phone now?
2: Well, hold on. Not yet. Sorry.
1: But, come on. Houston. Who's on the phone? Hello.
4: Hello. This is John from Boise, Idaho.
1: What are you doing, John?
4: Yes, potato country.
1: Oh, the potato country. That's great. What do you do, John?
4: Well, I have some unfortunate misdealings. I just lost my job.
1: You lost your job? Why'd you lose your job?
4: Well, I used to work in an Idaho pizzeria, which goes to show you it don't taste too good out in Idaho.
1: Really? That's a mess. What did you do about it?
4: Cardboard.
1: But what'd you do about it?
4: Well, my boss fired me. I got pissed off, and I did something that wasn't nice of me to do.
1: What did you do? Come on, tell us. What did you do?
4: I bought a couple matches and I wanted to add a song to them.
1: Oh, come on! What did you? You didn't burn the store down, did you?
4: Well, I'm not gonna.
1: I can't believe this. We have John the arsonist on the line. He burnt his business. He burnt. You know what, John? I don't talk to arsonists, but you know what? I'm gonna play a song for you and your boss, all right, pal? Here you go. This song is for you. Take care.
4: Okay, thank you.

0: International. Alan Saint here for you.
1: Okay, good.
2: All right, sorry. We had a little feedback there, but that's okay. WBCQ 7.415, and that was Disco Inferno by the Tramps for, what was his name, John from Boise, Idaho, the Potato Country? I'll tell you, what a psychotic, huh?
1: Sick call
2: is right. He went and burnt his boss's store down. I tell you, sometimes I wish I had caller ID so I could call these people back and maybe let them know, give them a piece of my mind, basically. But anyway, there was this priest. He was actually a preacher, and what he was doing was he was on top of his chapel, and there was this big flood, and the flood was halfway up to the chapel, and a boat passes by and goes, "Preacher, climb aboard, I'll bring you to safety." The preacher says, "No, Jesus, my Savior, shall save me." So another hour passed by, another boat came by, the water's up to his knees. The boat says, "Come on, jump aboard, I'll bring you to safety." Again, the preacher says, "No, Jesus, my Savior, shall save me." Well, another hour passes by, water's up to his neck. A helicopter comes, drops down the ladder and goes, "Climb aboard, I'll bring you to safety." The preacher again says, "No, Jesus, my Savior, shall save me." Another hour passes by, water goes over his head. Unfortunately, the preacher drowns and dies. On the way to heaven, he sees Jesus. He goes, "Hey, Jesus, I'm your faithful servant for all these years. How come you didn't help me?" "I sent two boats and a helicopter. What more do you want?" I know. That's why they call me psycho.

0: And that fought David. He had a hit for like only 3 weeks here in the U.S., right?
1: Yeah, he's originally from Europe.
0: Europe?
1: Yeah, he's French. He's a French guy. He had a hit in 1983 here in the U.S. for about 3 weeks. After that, he was never heard from since.
0: Words. He's got a lot of songs here. I see he's got a song.
1: A lot of good songs.
0: Someone to Love, Take Me Back. I tell you, this looks like a great CD. I like that song. That was a good song.
1: Thank you.
0: That's a song that somebody...
1: It's an Alan Sain choice.
0: That's an Alan Sain choice. There you go. I tell you. Jack, what are you doing back? We threw you out the window
2: God.
0: Two times and you're back again.
2: I returned from the grave.
0: Oh, he's returned from... You know what? It's like the sequels. You ever see a Return of the Living Dead and then Night of the Living Dead and now it's this Return of the Living Dead. Oh, man, this guy's unbelievable. I knew this one guy. He was a good friend of mine. He had to get this concrete job done for one of his friends. And actually, it was a boss of his. And so he went and got some estimates. He got an estimate from this Polish guy. And the Polish guy tells him, I'll do it for $600. So he says, how do you figure $600? He goes, you figure $200 for labor, $200 for material, and $200 for profit. He goes, all right, that's pretty good. I'll let you know. So he calls this Jewish guy. The Jewish guy comes and says, you know what? I'll do it for $900. So the guy says, $900? How do you figure? He says, well, $300 for material, $300 for labor, and $300 for profit. He says, all right. So finally he goes and calls this Italian guy. So the Italian guy says, I'll do it for $2,600. So the guy looks at him and goes, are you crazy? $2,600? How do you figure? He says, you know what? $1,000 for me, $1,000 for you. $600, we'll have the Polish guy do it. what are you doing there?
1: I'm trying to fix a radio.
0: A radio? You're trying to fix a radio. You're not a radio technician. You're a radio broadcaster.
1: I know.
0: Where's Jack Hammer anyway? With my beer.
1: Here he is.
0: He gives me my beer. Come on, Jack. This thing is warm. What are you? What is this, cow urine here? He's giving me warm beer. You know what? You're sorry. Yeah. You know what? I'll tell you. I'll make you sorry. How about we throw him out the window again?
1: For the third time?
0: Yeah, for the third time. You know what? This is for the third and final time. You know what? We're going to throw him. I know, this is a violent show. Can you imagine that? This is not a good
1: boss will like that.
0: Oh, really? His boss would like that. You know what I mean? Especially since his boss is us. We're the ones that pay him. We would like that because we'd save the money, in our own pocket. But anyway, we're going to play a song for you, and we're going to throw Jack Hammer right out the window. But anyway, you know what? It looks like it's about time that we're going to have to go now. It's about that time. And Al, it's been a pleasure being on the show with you, and hopefully I can be on your show. This is Psychotic saying goodbye. And Jack Hammer, wherever you are, there he is again. You know what? We're sick of, we never throw him out the window.
1: That's right, next show.
0: We'll throw him out the next show. So make sure you tune in on the WBCQ, the Alan Sain Show. That's it. Thank you very much, Psychotic. Thank you, Jack Hammer. This is Alan Sain. Till next time. Bye-bye.

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1: Oh, yeah. Some good stuff to kick off your weekend. Falling in Reverse. That is called Zombified. And Falling in Reverse is from Las Vegas, and they formed back in 2008. Well, good day to you, or good evening to you, whenever you're listening, wherever you're listening, and we thank you for listening. This is Rock Wave. My name is Jason Hill, and this radio show is designed to help keep rock radio alive, because it seems like everywhere you go these days in North America, rock stations are dying. They're selling out. They're changing formats. And in my opinion, there's no need for this. Let's keep the rock alive right here on Rock Wave. All right, enough banter. Let's get right into it. Here's Monster Magnet and Space Lord on Rock Wave.

Oh, yeah. Good Stuff by Seether. That's called Fake It. And I think what he's trying to say in that particular song is, hey, just go with the flow, man. Chill out. I could be wrong, but that's just a guess. AC/DC on before that and Shot in the Dark from one of their more recent albums, Monster Magnet in that set as well, and Space Lord. This is Rock Wave. I'm Jason Hill. And please give us a like on our Facebook page if you have not already. Rock Wave on Facebook. You can make a request there, interact with us, and see what's going on with the show. And it's pretty simple here at Rock Wave. We're all about keeping the rock alive. Well, let's go back a few years now. Do you remember the movie Armageddon? That was a great movie. The daughter of Steven Tyler, Liv Tyler, starred in that movie. And here is a song that came off of that album. Here's Aerosmith and What Kind of Love Are You On?

and a very well-done acoustic remake of Gone Away. That's the 2021 version, performed by, of course, the band The Offspring. Now, the original version was released back in 1997 on their album In Excess on the Hombre. Did I pronounce that right? Kudos to you, Offspring, for doing an acoustic version of that song. Nirvana on before Offspring and Come As You Are. On a side note, I recently obtained an autobiography by Dave Grohl, and in that book, he actually talks about the death of Kurt Cobain. Aerosmith in that set as well, and what kind of love are you on? All right, it's now time for some rock wave trivia to poke your brain just a little bit this weekend. Gavin Rossdale, he's the lead singer of the band Bush. And here's the trivia question. Who was Gavin Rossdale married to? Was it A, Courtney Love, B, PJ Harvey, or C, Gwen Stefani? The answer is coming up from Rockwave.

is Jelly Roll. And by the way, his real name is Jason DeFord. And he's a rapper known for his collaborations with artists like Lil Wayne, Stuggle Jennings, and more. And he was born in Nashville, Tennessee, and he's 35 years old. Lonesome George on before that. George Thorogood, that is, and the Destroyers. And Gear Jammer. Nickelback in that set as well. And Shaking Hands. All right, earlier in the show, we asked the trivia question about the band Bush. Gavin Rosdale, the lead singer of the band Bush, was married to whom? Was it A, Courtney Love, B, PJ Harvey, or C, Gwen Stefani? Well, the answer is C, Gwen Stefani. Well, they're now divorced, and I do believe that Gwen Stefani is now married to country singer Blake Shelton. Well, here's Gavin and his band Bush right now. Here's Machine Head, going back to the 90s on Rockwave.

Another great acoustic remake by the band Neon Trees. That's their song Animal. And I don't know about you, but I simply love acoustic remakes of rock songs. And it's hard to believe that the original Animal by Neon Trees was released 12 years ago. Yeah, time flies. Bush on before Neon Trees and Machine Head. Well, we've come to the end of another Rockwave show, and I sure do hope you've enjoyed listening. 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And we're also on the shortwave bands on 7490 WBCQ on Saturday nights. Well, have yourself a great weekend. Like the D's man said, you certainly do deserve it. Rockwave is a show to help keep rock radio alive. And we'll leave you with the band The Who and Won't Get Fooled Again. We'll talk to you next weekend.

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is Nirvana from MTV's Unplugged in New York. That is About a Girl. And those were the vocals of Kurt Cobain, who was their lead singer. Sadly, he passed away right around 1994 from suicide. But Kurt's legacy certainly lives on through the music of the Foo Fighters. And we will play the Foo Fighters a little bit later on in the show. And what are we doing on today's show on Rockwave? All acoustic versions of songs from bands that you most likely know. And you've probably heard of this guy before, Rod Stewart. He did an Unplugged album called Rod Stewart Unplugged and Seated. Here he is now with Stay With Me on acoustic Rockwave.

0: That is Def Leppard, and I recently found out that they have a deluxe edition of their album called Adrenalize, and in my opinion, Adrenalize is a must-have album if you're a Def Leppard fan, and that can be found on the deluxe edition of Adrenalize. That is tonight. Pearl Jam on before Def Leppard and an elderly woman behind the counter in a small town. Well, where I come from, there are lots of people behind the counter in a small town. Yep, and most of them are very, very friendly. So if you ever get a chance to go to Holton, Maine, come on up and visit. There's a lot of cool people in our neighborhood. We played Rod Stewart in that set as well, and Stay With Me. And if you're a Rod Stewart fan, you've got to pick up that album. Again, Unplugged and Seated. And he plays with Ronnie Wood in that particular album. All right, moving on with Acoustic Rock Wave this weekend. Here are the Stone Temple Pilots.
1: This is a song called Plush.

Turn it up.

Dave Grohl and his band The Foo Fighters, and they were left over from Nirvana. That's their acoustic version of their song Everlong. This is Rock Wave. Thank you for listening this weekend and tuning in. And please drop us a note on our Facebook page and let us know where you're listening from. If you're listening on shortwave, tell us how the station's coming in. Tell us if you're enjoying the program and give us feedback if you would. We'd certainly appreciate it. Rock Wave on Facebook. We played Leonard Skinner in that set on Before the Foo Fighters, an acoustic version of Sweet Home Alabama. Love that version of the song. And Plush by Stone Temple Pilots in that set as well. A couple of years ago, I got a chance to see Stone Temple Pilots when they came to the Bangor, Maine area. That was a fun show. I met up with a few friends and we just had a good time. Now, back in the 90s, MTV truly did put out some MTV Unplugged albums. And here's one from Allison Chains. This is called It's Over Now on acoustic Rock Wave.

That is the incredible voice of Brent Smith, lead singer of Shinedown, doing Lynyrd Skynyrd's Simple Man. You gotta love that version of the song. This is Rock Wave. My name is Jason Hill. Thank you for tuning in this weekend. Well, by the way, if you have a request for Rock Wave, just send it to us on our Facebook page, Rock Wave on Facebook. Eric Clapton on before that, and Derek and the Dominoes, Layla from Live at MTV Unplugged. And speaking of MTV Unplugged, we played Alice in Chains on before that from their MTV Unplugged album, Over Now. And let me ask you this. Are you liking what you're hearing? Do you own a business? Well, how would you like to become a sponsor of Rockwave? Rockwave reaches Lord knows how many people each weekend on shortwave AM and FM. And if you'd like to be a part of the show through a sponsorship, please contact myself, Jason Hill, today, and I'll set you up to be a proud sponsor of Rockwave. All right, moving on with the music, acoustic Rockwave. Here's Bush. This is Come Down.

from yet another MTV Unplugged album. That is Neil Young and Needle and the Damage Done. Of course, Neil Young is from Canada, and I want to say hello to all of our Canadian listeners out there from Rockwave. How you doing? Thank you for listening this weekend and every weekend right here on 7490 Shortwave, 98.3 WXME, and 780 AM in Monticello, Maine. All right, that's going to wrap it up for this week's edition of Rockwave. Thank you so much for listening. Don't forget to give us a like on our Facebook page, Rockwave on Facebook. Our mission here at Rockwave is to keep the rock alive. Well, in this case, acoustic rock and roll. Have yourself a great weekend. You certainly do deserve it. We'll leave you with Liam Gallagher singing Champagne Supernova.

0: yourselves. I'll see you again down the road. Nice one. Appreciate it.
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3: Are you behaving tonight? Tonight is behavior night. We must behave, yeah.

you very much, Dornberger, and welcome one and all to Behavior Night, that famous funny old record show with yours truly, Sir Jack Scratchy, where we're all about classic pop and jazz. And in fact, most of it's classic pop today as we take a step back into the 1930s with Depression-era music from authentic records of that period. They are Hit of the Week records. These came out between 1930 and 1932. They were paper, and they were sold at newsstands for 15 cents, just the right price for the Depression. And they had rather famous tunes on them, if not always famous orchestras. Here's a very famous Depression tune, Cottage for Sale, on Behavior Night.

0: of the week. Yes, well, we're one of the earliest ones, anyway. Hello, Baby. That's Burt Lown and his Biltmore Music, the same Burt Lown that was recording on Victor and Columbia around this time, January of 1930 is when that's recorded, and before that, an anthem of the Depression, Cottage for Sale. The New York 12, which is a Phil Spitalny-led group, recording sometime in February of 1930. This is that famous funny old record show, Behavior Night. Sir Jack Scratchy here in front of the microphone, and John L. is the executive producer over there. Hello, everybody. And these Hit of the Week records were made on a cardboard-like substance. It has jute in it, and it's got a material on the top known as resorcinol formaldehyde. It was a product invented by a researcher at Columbia University, Professor Harold Beans. And somebody came up with the idea of making records with it, and it actually is a very good material for records for its day. It's unfortunate that no one else ever adopted using that kind of material, because it sounds wonderful and it lasts quite well. The real problem is the records are pressed on this cardboard-like substance, and that doesn't really hold its shape. Why don't we hear another one? Tiptoe Through the Tulips with an announcement.
1: This is the new Hit of the Week record. It is made of durium, the great invention of a Columbia University professor. Its tone is as rich and clear as the costliest record made. It is guaranteed to play perfectly longer than any other record. It won't break if you drop it. 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Each week, our music jury, composed of Florence Ziegfeld, Eddie Cantor, and Vincent Lopez, select the outstanding dance hit of the hour for a Hit of the Week recording. A new Hit of the Week record is now on sale at all newsstands in this city. 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

This is the new hit of the week record. It is made of durium, the great invention of a Columbia University professor. Its tone is as rich and clear as the costliest record made. It is guaranteed to play perfectly longer than any other record. It won't break if you drop it. 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Each week, our music jury, composed of Florenz Ziegfeld, Eddie Cantor, and Vincent Lopez, selects the outstanding dance hit of the hour for the hit of the week recording. A new hit of the week record is on sale each Thursday at all newsstands in this city. Get yours today, 15 cents. Stand by while Phil Spitali's famous orchestra plays for you the University of Maine Steinsong.

to the tree, to the sky, to the spring and its glorious happiness, to the youth, to the fire, to the light that is moving and calling us, to the gods, to the fates, to the rulers of men and their destinies, to the lips, to the eyes, to the girls.

Brahm, yes indeed. That is the University of Maine Steinsong, one of the earliest Hit of the Week promotional records. It's got an announcement at the beginning of it, recorded February of 1930, and of course that's Phil Spitalny's orchestra. We don't really know who's in Phil Spitalny's orchestra at this time, other than it's probably Bobby Efros on trumpet and Tommy Thunin on trombone. Other than that, is whomever showed up for the session is probably in there. Before that, one of the very, very first Hits of the Week. In fact, it probably wasn't a weekly issue. If it was, it was the very first one in the test marketing stage. Tiptoe Through the Tulips with Me, Don Voorhees and his orchestra, and it's recorded December of 1929, only 1 month after the crash. Had the crash not occurred, perhaps maybe the Hit of the Week would have been more of a success. But nonetheless, the Durium Company and the Hit of the Week records pretty much kept the record business going in the 1930s. Victor and Columbia were selling maybe, if they sold 10,000 copies of one particular issue, they were doing well. But the Hit of the Week records numbered in the hundreds of thousands of copies frequently and routinely. They didn't all completely sell out, but they did sell very, very well. At 15 cents a pop, it was a justifiable expense.

Fats Waller wrote that tune. Yes, My Fate is in Your Hands. Vincent Lopez, Lopez speaking, from January of 1930. And before that, Through, Burt Lown and his Biltmore Orchestra from January of 1930. Frank Cush and Eddie Farley are on the trumpet section. Al Filburn on trombone. Lou Bode, Fletcher Hereford, Paul Mason, Sherry McGee, and Adrian Rollini are the sax section. Buddy Falco on violin. Chauncey Gray on piano. Tommy Fellini on banjo. Ward Lay on string bass, and Stan King on drums. Wonderful Burt Lown and his orchestra, also known as Burt Lown and his loungers. Yes, this is Behavior Night, and we're playing Hits of the Week. Wonderful Hit of the Week records. Lots of good stuff to hear, and it's all Depression-era music, and cheery. Sir Jack Scratchy speaking. 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Please follow, like, and share with your friends. Ah, the joys of classic pop and jazz, only on Behavior Night.

with the song I had in my heart that harmonized with the pines. Anyone can see what's troubling me. I'm crying for the Carolines. Where is the brook that kisses the lane covered with glory vines? Anyone can see what's troubling me. I'm crying for the Carolines.

May it please you, Ben Pollock. Yes, Ben Pollock in the orchestra, crying for the Carolines, a big hit for 1930. There it is, recorded in January of 1930. In the orchestra, we have Rudy Weinstein and Charlie Teagarden on trumpet, Jack Teagarden on trombone, Gil Roden, Larry Binion, Matty Matlock are the reed section, Ed Bergman and Al Bella are the violin section, Vic Breedis on piano, Dick Morgan on banjo, Harry Goodman is playing tuba, yes, Benny's brother, and Ray Baduc on drums. Ben Pollock is taking the vocal on that one by himself. And before that, we heard With You, a nice little Irving Berlin thing, and that's Phil Spitalny's orchestra, Phil Spitalny's music. That's recorded in February of 1930. Behavior Night, that famous funny old record show, and we're featuring the hits of the week. Hit of the week records were produced in multiple quantities and played wonderfully. In fact, shortly after, another year and a half, they came out with a 5-minute hit of the week record, playing 5 minutes of continuous quality music. They even announced, had an announcement on a couple of those too, just to make sure you didn't miss the point that they were 5 minutes in length. Why don't we hear another one here on Behavior Night? This is a very special one here because it's Duke Ellington and his orchestra.

Those two hit of the week records say the Harlem Hot Chocolates on the label, but it's really Duke Ellington and the orchestra from March of 1930. Of course, Arthur Wetzel, Freddie Jenkins, and Cootie Williams are the trumpet section. Tricky Sam Nanton, Joe Tricky Sam Nanton, and Juan Tizol are the trombones. Johnny Hodges, Barney Bigard, and Harry Carney are the sax section. Of course, Duke is on piano, Freddie Guy on banjo, Wellerman Bro on the bass, and Sonny Greer on drums. Irving Mills takes the vocal on both of them. Well, Irving Mills probably does, because, well, he's the manager. He gets to do that. This is Behavior Night, that famous, funny old record show. Sir Jack Scratchy speaking, and we've got to like to say hello to a few people. We were at the Armistice Ball last week. In fact, yours truly played the violin. Yeah, Scratchy, you chased everybody out of the place. Well, okay, but we had a lot of fun at the Armistice Ball, raised a lot of money to acquire a Model T fire engine for the town of Madison, New Jersey. They want their fire engine back. It's the one that they had years ago, and they let it go away. So we helped raise the money with some World War I music. And we also like to say hello to Michelle and Tad, and we'd like to remind you that Behavior Night CDs make good Christmas gifts.

Bert Laun and his Biltmore Orchestra once again. Congratulations. That's from late January of 1930. I suppose many, many people, the few that did get a job, well, they offered themselves congratulations, yes. And before that, well, I guess if you didn't have a job in the 1930s, in 1930, you had plenty of time to stalk somebody, and there's a tune about that. I'm following you, Ben Pollock and the orchestra. May it please you, Ben Pollock is taking the vocal on that one from January of 1930. And, of course, a wonderful trumpet solo in there by Charlie Teagarden. It's an excellent record. I'm following you. This is Behavioral Night, that famous funny old record show. Lots of fun with these 1930s hits of the week. Cardboard records that bounce all over the place, but they're fun. Sir Jack Scratchy here. Are you on social media? If so, why not like Behavioral Night on Facebook? Just look for us and click like. You'll find out all about the show, the artists, the music, and, of course, the behind the scenes. You can also follow me, Jack Scratchy, on Twitter. Not on social media? You can email us at behavioralnight@yahoo.com. Lastly, please take some time to let the radio station you listen to know how much you like Behavioral Night. Thank you from all of us at Behavioral Night.

It's the all-new sound, you know, that vibra-hop. 1930, every record ended with a vibra-hop. And just bong, decay. That's the way it was. Of course, that's springtime in the Rockies. And of course, in March of 1930, if you didn't have a job, you certainly weren't going to go on vacation. So people listened to the radio and bought their Hit of the Week records and listened to songs about the places that they would have liked to have gone on vacation, such as Rockies, the Rockies in the springtime. Springtime in the Rockies. Of course, that's Vincent Lopez's orchestra. Lopez speaking. He's not speaking, though. And before that, we heard Lazy Louisiana Moon. Well, I suppose that's another romantic little song to take your mind off of the fact that you don't have a job. Jan Garber and his orchestra. Yes, that Jan Garber. Sounding a little bit like Guy Lombardo. He hadn't quite perfected the Lombardo clone sound yet. Although, Jan Garber's orchestra really doesn't sound exactly like Guy Lombardo's orchestra. It has a snappiness to it that Lombardo's doesn't have. The reeds sound exactly the same, and there's a tuba droning over everything, but Jan Garber is a little bit different, and you can tell the difference if you play back-to-back records by either of them. This is Behavioral Night, that famous funny old record show. Let's hear another one.

Straight out of the Universal Picture, King of Jazz, in Technicolor. Yes, at least it was in April of 1930. Song of the Dawn. That's Scrappy Lambert stepping up to the microphone at Hit of the Week. The Hit of the Week records were recorded in the old McGraw-Hill building in New York City, on the west side, Phil Spitalny's orchestra. Before that, same recording session, probably the same day, The Song Without a Name, Phil Spitalny once again, directing the orchestra, but this time the vocalist is, well, a vocalist that winds up appearing on many, many of the later Hit of the Week records, Bill Cote. Bill Cote sounds a little like Scrappy Lambert, but he's not Scrappy Lambert. They are different. Nonetheless, Bill Cote, we don't know what he looks like, or never found a picture of him. We don't know anything about him. But he made several of the Hit of the Week sessions singing as a vocalist, many of them with Phil Spitalny and the later Hit of the Week Orchestra, which was led by Bert Hirsch, the violinist, but it's probably also led by Phil Spitalny. It has the same bounce and everything to it. There's a little bit of a bounce there. They wanted these records to be danceable records, and that made them sell better. So there you go. The Hit of the Week records from 1930.

0: Ah, and there you have it. Depression-era music from authentic Depression-era cheap records. Yes, 15 cents a piece. On cardboard, they do survive nowadays. Sometimes they are always warped and whatnot, but you can still find Hit of the Week records quite frequently. They sold quite a bit, and so many of them were unsold when the company went out of the record business in 1932. So much so that Montgomery Ward bought out the remaining stock and sold it for years in the catalog. You could order 10 dance records for 50 cents, and they would send you Hit of the Weeks. That's right. Of course, some of them have the labels removed, but nonetheless, they were Hit of the Week records, yes. Well, we've got to make way for some stuff coming up next on the radio that I'm sure you're not going to want to miss, so make sure you're all tuned in or that you have closed all the internet applications that otherwise would take away from your internet stream. Behavior Night is a production of Sugar River Foundation Incorporated. The executive producer is J.S. Landry. Who's that fellow over there? Yep. Yours truly, Sir Jack Scratchy. We'll be back again next week with more Hit of the Week records. Until then, behave, because tonight is Behavior Night.
1: Yes, sir.

That is Faith No More and Epic. What a great song to kick off the weekend. My name is Jason Hill, and this is a show I have composed called Rock Wave. It is a brand new year, and we've got brand new music to play on the show today. So be listening for that brand new stuff that I know you're going to like. All right, let's get right into the rock right now. The Stone Temple Pilots and Tripping on a Hole in a Paper Heart.

brand new music on Rockwave by the Foo Fighters, and Love Dies Young. That's from their album Medicine at Midnight, which was released last year in 2021. Eddie Vedder on before the Foo Fighters, and Hard Sun. Of course, Eddie Vedder is the lead singer of Pearl Jam and the Stone Temple Pilots in that set as well, and Trippin' on a Hole in a Paper Heart. I've always liked the intro to that particular song. This is Rock Wave. My name is Jason Hill, and Rock Wave is a show to help keep rock alive. And I say this because if you travel about North America and tune in to some of the radio stations, you'll hear that a lot of the rock stations are dying and going away, and I don't know why this is. So our mission here at Rock Wave is just to keep that rock going. We know you like it, and that's why you're here. Going back a few years now, here's Blur. This is song number 2 on Rock Wave.

That is the latest song from Avril Lavigne, simply entitled Bite Me. You gotta love her attitude. Avril Lavigne will be on tour in Canada starting in May. She'll be touring with the band's grandson and modson as well. So she'll be stopping in Halifax, Quebec City, Montreal, Ottawa, Toronto, Winnipeg, and many more. Kings of Leon on before Avril Lavigne and Sex on Fire. Blur in that set as well, and a song they did called Song Number 2. And it is literally Song Number 2 on the album. All right, it's time for some rock wave trivia. We like to do this each and every week here on Rockwave. Well, most weeks anyway. This week's Rockwave trivia question is about the artist Avril Lavigne, in which we played her new song, Bite Me. Avril Lavigne signed a 2-album recording contract with Arista Records, in which she released the songs Skater Boy and Complicated.

I really dig that song. New music on Rockwave from Nothing Nowhere. He's actually from Foxborough, Massachusetts. He was born in 1992. And a few shows back on Rockwave, we played a song called Fake Friend. Well, he's the same artist that did the song Fake Friend. And on a side note, I hope you have real friends as opposed to fake friends. 7 Mary 3 on before that. And Water's Edge. Tattoo in that set as well. A couple of sisters singing All the Things She Said. Now, earlier in the show, we had a trivia question about Avril Lavigne. And Avril Lavigne signed a 2-album recording contract with Arista Records. She released the songs. You probably know these songs, Complicated and Skater Boy. At what age did she sign that contract? Was it age 16, 17, or 18? She was actually 16 years old when she signed that contract. So good for you, Avril Lavigne, and I certainly hope to make it to one of your shows someday. All right, moving on with The Rock this weekend on Rockwave, here's Hoobastank.

brand new music on Rockwave from NHC. That's called The Devil That You Know. And here's something you might not know. NHC actually stands for Navarro, Hawkins, and Cheney. They formed last year, and Hawkins and Cheney previously played together in Alanis Morissette's band back in the 90s. So there you go, now you know. Letters to Cleo on before NHC, and their version of Cruel to Be Kind. Hoobastankin' that set as well, and Crawling in the Dark. Well, we're going to take you back with some Bon Jovi now on Rockwave from New Jersey. Here's Born to Be My Baby.

Well, that's definitely an interesting message from Our Lady Peace. New music from Our Lady Peace. Stop Making Famous People Stupid. That is the name of the song. Bon Jovi on before Our Lady Peace and Born to Be My Baby. Well, we've come to the end of another Rockwave show. Thank you so much for tuning in this weekend and every weekend on great radio stations like 98.3 The Fox, serving Northern Maine and Western New Brunswick, and WBCQ Shortwave 7490. It certainly is a pleasure to provide this show for you every weekend. And by the way, have yourself a great weekend. You certainly deserve it. Happy New Year, and we'll take the show out with Sugar Ray and Steve Miller's Abracadabra. We'll talk to you next week.

Oh, such a good rock song. That is Nickelback and Animals. And by the way, that song was released in November of 2005 as the second single from their fifth studio album, All the Right Reasons. Good evening or good day to you, wherever you're listening from. Thank you for listening. This is a show I put together called Rock Wave, and this is episode number 8. And we're so glad that you've decided to join us this weekend. On today's edition of Rock Wave, all Canadian bands. That's right, we're honoring our Canadian neighbors. And you might not know this, but at my full-time job, if I look out the window from where I usually work, I can see Canada. So Canada, this edition of Rock Wave is for you. All Canadian bands for the next hour. All right, let's get right into it. This is a very popular Canadian band, very well known. Here's Our Lady Peace. This is Superman's Dead.

That is Canadian rock band Rush and Fly By Night from their album Fly By Night. And it was the second studio album by Rush, released in February of 1975 on Mercury Records. It was the first Rush album to showcase elements of progressive rock, which the band became more known for. We're featuring all Canadian bands today on Rock Wave, and I hope you're enjoying the show so far. And by the way, please give us a like on our Facebook page, Rock Wave on Facebook. You can send us a request there if you'd like. Avril Lavigne on before Rush and Skater Boy. She was around 17 years old when she did that album. Later on, she dated and married Chad Kroeger of the band Nickelback. Avril's got new music out, very inspiring stuff, and according to some research that I did, she's been battling Lyme disease. Well, I hope you win that fight, Avril. Well, don't tell my girlfriend this, but I have a small crush on Avril Lavigne. Our Lady Peace in that set as well, and Superman's Dead. That track was released in December of 1996 as the lead single from their second album, Clumsy. And a shout out to my good friend Robin James in Newfoundland, who is a huge fan of Our Lady Peace. All right, moving on with the music now on Rock Wave. We're playing all Canadian bands and artists tonight, or today, if you happen to be listening on Saturday. You probably have heard this name before, Bryan Adams. Back in 1990 or 1991, I think it was, he released an album called Waking Up the Neighbors, which was really well known for Everything I Do It For You. Well, here's track one off his album, Waking Up the Neighbors. This is Your Mama Gonna Miss Ya on Rock Wave.

Wave. That's from his MTV Unplugged album. And sort of a side thought here, in the 1990s, I discovered an album that Neil Young put out with Pearl Jam called Mirror Ball. It's really good, and he released a single off that album called Downtown. So check it out, Mirror Ball by Neil Young. On Before Neil Young, I played Susie McNeil, and she's from Ontario. She's what I call a rock pop singer. Well, after garnering attention as a contestant on Rockstar INXS in 2005, McNeil began pursuing a musical career and released her debut album, Broken and Beautiful, on April 10th, back in 2007. And I gotta say, her music is absolutely awesome. Check her out, Susie McNeil. Her website is susiemcneil.com. Brian Adams in that set as well, from his album, Waking Up the Neighbors, I played Is Your Mama Gonna Miss Ya? I'm Jason Hill, and this is a show I put together called Rockwave in memory of all the rock stations that were legendary but they tanked somehow. And what we're trying to do here at Rockwave is simply keep rock radio alive. That's it. We're just trying to keep it alive. So if you're an owner of a rock and roll radio station and you're contemplating selling out to, let's say a religious organization or some other company, don't do it. Keep the rock and roll going. That's what I say. Okay, enough of my preaching. Let's move on with Rockwave tonight. We're playing all Canadian bands. Some Rockwave trivia for you now. You've probably heard the song Life is a Highway by Canadian artist Tom Cochrane. Well, Life is a Highway is a song that was inspired by Tom Cochrane's trip to where? Was it A, Africa, B, Australia, or C, China? Well, the answer is coming up on Rockwave. Here's a really cool Canadian band I love. Here's Sum 41. This is called Fat Lip.

They call themselves Theory of a Dead Man. And nowadays, they just refer to themselves as Theory, but they say, you know, either way is fine with us. That's Bad Girlfriend. That was the second single from their third studio album, Scars and Souvenirs, back in 2008. And the track's lyrics describe the circumstances of when lead singer and guitarist Tyler Connolly met his now ex-wife in a bar in Vancouver. And to elaborate just a little bit more on that song, Bad Girlfriend has been defined as the tongue-in-cheek party-rocking tune, with lead singer and guitarist Tyler Connolly labeling it as a stripper song. So now you know. On before Theory of a Dead Man, I played Alana Miles and Love Is. Well, she's probably best known for her song Black Velvet. The song was a top 10 hit in Canada and a number one in the U.S. on the U.S. Billboard Hot 100 charts in 1990. And here's something interesting you might not know about her. Alana Miles was born on Christmas Day in 1958 in Toronto, Ontario. Sum 41 in that set as well, and Fat Lip. All right, answering the Rock Wave trivia question earlier, I asked, Tom Cochrane's song Life is a Highway was inspired by a trip that he made to where? Was it Africa, Australia, or China? Well, the answer is Africa. That's right. Following a trip with his family to Eastern Africa with the World Vision for Mind Relief Organization, Tom Cochrane revisited the song on the advice of his friend John Webster, an instrumentalist on the Mad Mad World album. It was definitely his most famous song, becoming a number one hit in his native Canada. The song also peaked at number six on the Billboard charts in the U.S. in the summer of 1992. The song has been covered by Rascal Flatts for the Cars soundtrack, as well as by Chris LeDoux and some others. So here's Tom right now, and Life is a Highway. Looks like a road that you travel on when there's one day.

Well, that song definitely brings me back to my early college days. The Bare Naked Ladies and their highest charting hit, 1 Week. They're from Canada, and they formed back in 1988 in Scarborough, Ontario. I played Loverboy on Before the Bare Naked Ladies, and Turn Me Loose, and Loverboy formed in 1979 in Calgary, Alberta. And Loverboy's hit singles, Turn Me Loose and Working for the Weekend, have become rock arena staples nowadays, and many of their songs are heard on classic rock and classic hit radio stations. The band is based in Vancouver, British Columbia, and Tom Cochran in that set as well with the ever-popular song Life is a Highway. Well, it is time for me to head on out of here. I hope you've enjoyed listening to Rockwave again this week. This is episode 8, where we took the time to play all Canadian bands and artists. Rockwave is an idea that I put together after I found out that legendary rock station WAAF in Worcester, Massachusetts, got sold to a non-profit organization and changed formats. A lot of people cried that day, but you know, here at Rockwave, we're trying to keep the rock alive. Give us a like on Facebook if you haven't already. Rockwave on Facebook. I'll talk to you next week. Be safe, and as the D's said, have a great weekend. You certainly deserve it. Rockwave is mixed and mastered by myself, Jason Hill, in a little tiny apartment in a town called Holton in the state of Maine. Last time

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0: on a planet to be BCQ, cruel to be kind, that's Nick Lowe. Here on the Alan Sane Show with Alan Sane and Alice D. Alice D is here.
1: Hey, it's Alice D.
0: I just said that.
1: Yeah, well, I want to say it again.
0: Oops. Alice D is in tonight for Ivan Jeffries.
1: Yeah, I'm better at as a replacement, I guess. I hope.
0: Yeah, at least you don't smell.
1: Yeah, I hope not.
0: Yeah. Anyway, you listen to Alice Sane and Alice D here on WBCQ 7.415 in Monticello, Maine.
1: So this is going to be a retroactive 80s show that was just Nick Lowe. We couldn't figure out who sang that song, remember?
0: Let me explain to you what happened. Ladies and gentlemen, I was with Alice D. We were going to a place out in Pennsylvania called Lehighton. We were on the bus. I'm sorry if everybody heard of Lehighton. We were on the bus on our way out to Lehighton. We passed through Allentown, PA. All of a sudden, we listened to the song. It was like, oh, what song is that?
1: Cruel to be kind, but who sang that?
0: It was cruel to be kind, but who sang it? Maybe it was Ivan Jeffries, but this guy was like, he had talent. So it couldn't have been Ivan. So we figured, well, see, Ivan's not here to back himself up, so I can say anything I want.
1: Yeah, we can say anything we want.
0: Yeah. So there's an old guy walking by my studio right now. He has no hair on his head. Anyway, okay, so all of a sudden I called up Jack Hammer. He's hardly on the show, but he's always doing something. You know,
1: but he's a genius.
0: But he's a real genius. I mean, I tell you, Jack Hammer is definitely a genius. There's no doubt.
1: So what was he doing when we called him?
0: Basically, when we called him, he was taking a bubble bath. I asked him if he had his rubby ducky with him. But he said no, but I think he did. But so he goes, let me see, David. It was Nick Lowe. So it was Nick Lowe.
1: So then
0: we just went on the computer, we got it, and that's it. So Alice D's happy.
1: For your pleasure to listen to it. Actually, you listened to it already.
0: Hey, we already heard it. Unless we can play it again.
1: Yeah, so now we're going to play another song close to it. Sounds kind of like it, but again, we didn't know who sang it. It's another rare 80s song called What Do All the People Know by Rose.
0: Here on the planet, WBCQ 7.415. We're going to go at the email address and the website.

0: like that was a I was gonna say the Ramones, because actually they do sound like the Ramones, but that was the Monroes, and What Do All the People Know? Can you believe that's the title of the song?
1: No way, I never would have guessed it.
0: Yeah, I thought it was called Could You Be the One? Actually, the story was, we were going online, I'm like, I heard this song 5 years ago, I taped like a portion of it on the tape, and I thought for the longest time was called Could You Be the One, and I would keep typing that in, and then here Alan Sane said, oh, why don't you type in another lyric, and I put in What Do All the People Know, and you know, what happened? We found it.
1: I guess all the people know, I mean.
0: Yeah, I guess so. Anyway, I'm real happy we found it, and as a treat, we played it for you guys, so you want to go ahead with the email and the website?
1: Okay, thank you, Alice D. Thank you very much. See, if Ivan was here, I'd be insulting him. Say, Ivan, go jump in the
0: suit.
1: I got to insult the Alice D. All right, anyway, I'm Alice in here with Alice. Listen to WBCQ 7.415 in Monticello, Maine, in the USA. Like to send us an email to say hello. It's alansane7415 at AOL.com. That's A-L-A-N-S-A-N-E 7415 at AOL.com. What, Alice D?
0: Oh, we're going to play another song, Bellowee Some, and the song is called Some People.
1: I hear music come from somewhere. I think Ivan's outside singing or somewhere. I don't know. I sent Ivan on vacation.
0: Oh, yeah? Where'd
1: you
0: go?
1: Yeah, Bermuda.
0: Bermuda? That's a nice vacation.
1: To
0: the bathroom to take a shower.
1: Well, I did that the last time, but then I figured, you know, maybe all the air will come off his body and go to a nice area place.
0: What are you going
1: to
0: see on his webpage?
1: We're going to see a picture of Alice D. Not naked, but you'll see a picture of Alice D.
0: Yeah,
1: what a shame.
0: Hey, maybe another time.
1: Yeah, not a bad idea. I'll get the camera, and it'd be no problem.
0: And what are you going to be taking a picture of?
1: A lot of special things. I better get going before we get thrown off the radio.
0: I was going to say, you were going to see somebody called Belliot.
1: Oh, yeah.
0: He's not here today, unfortunately.
1: Belly's not here right now. Yeah, Belly's not here today, but he might be here soon.
0: So everybody tune in.
1: We've got a lot of good people on the show. We've got Alice D, we got Jack Hammer, we got Ivan Jeffries. And Belliot, the karate expert. He really hasn't been on yet. But all right, let's get back to more music here on WBCQ The Planet. And like I said, send us an email at alansane7415 at AOL.com.
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Planet Planet BCQ. I'm Alan Sane here with Alice D. Alice D's 80s mix tonight here on the planet. Here's Brian Ferry and Roxy Music.

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1: A lot of editing at the end, thanks to Allison and LSD.
0: Yes, thanks to us. Thank you.
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0: Well, not what I have in mind.
1: What do you have in mind, Alan Sane?
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0: Yeah, tonight we are Ivan Jeffries free. He's not here tonight. Unfortunately, he'll be back next week.
1: This is the Planet 7.490. Here for you, WBCQ.
0: All right, anyway, AlanSane7415 at AOL.com is the email address here on the Alan Sane Show with Dallas D filling in for Ivan Jeffries. He's on vacation right now. He's polluting the air. And
2: actually, we're giving the listeners a vacation from him.
0: Yes, I figure why not. Let me give everybody a treat, especially now Alan Wiener over at the radio station. He's probably saying, oh, thank God. I think Ivan just stole a car. I hear the alarm.
2: Am I not a grid replacement? We're all alone here in the studio, by the way.
0: Yeah, actually, there's nobody here in the studio.
2: I wonder what we can be doing.
0: Yeah, we could be doing a lot of things, but instead I'm doing a radio show.
2: Yeah, that's true. We're entertaining everyone.
0: I don't know, am I normal or not? I don't know. I might be taking after Ivan. But instead, I'm doing a radio show.
2: But see, you got to be, you know, we're the experts here, and we're going to do the 80s for you. And, you know, if you guys want to hear anything in particular, please email us. We're going to be listening to another 80s track by the Jesus and Mary Chain. Ooh. Isn't that a weird kind of name there?
0: That's a pretty good song, though.
2: Yeah, it's a very good song. It's actually, they played it for a car commercial recently. I don't know which car, and actually can't say. All right, so...
0: within 10-mile radius of New York City.
2: Yeah, 10 miles, not 10,000 miles.
0: Not 10,000 miles. That's how I found LSD.
2: Yeah, that's true. Where did you find me?
0: I found you 10,000 miles away.
2: Okay.
0: That's another story.
2: Yeah, that's another show.
0: Yeah, next show.
2: All right, so now we're going to listen to the Jesus and Mary Chain, and it's called Happy When It Rains.
0: I'm happy when Ivan's not here.
2: Yeah, it's not raining.
0: Or...
2: happy when it rains.
0: Yeah, I know. That's right, you're true. And a Planet BCQ, Alan Sane and Alice D.

0: I'm happier now because the sun's out. What?
1: Yeah. What?
0: That makes sense. Anyway, okay. That was interesting.
1: Why should we're happy because, you know, Ivan's not here.
0: Ivan's not here.
1: That's exactly what I said.
0: I was screwed up over here because I ate too much chocolate earlier. Yes, I did.
1: What did you eat?
0: I ate chocolate before.
1: What kind of chocolate?
0: I ate Reese's peanut butter cups early. It was good.
1: Not Reese's pieces like an E.T.?
0: No. That'd be later.
1: That's the 80s movie, you know, E.T.
0: That would be after my cheeseburger. On

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1: Okay, we're going to be signing off, and I'm going to play one more song, then we're getting out of here.
2: Aww.
3: Yeah, what a shame.
2: Aww.
1: Aww.
2: All right. So, well, I'm going to be ending with a really upbeat song, and it's also with the word happy in it. It's called Happy Hour by the House Martins, and that's a British group that pretty much no one ever heard of, but I have, you know, LSD.
1: Oh,
2: was everything.
1: Oh, LSD, yeah, no doubt.
2: So everybody, email us if you know this song, because I'll be surprised if you do. It's called Happy Hour by the House Martins.
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0: end of the show. We're not signing off. Alan Sane Show comes to an end. 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There are a lot of links on that page. You even got a link to Johnny Lightning. Remember Johnny Lightning on RNI, Radio New York International on Sunday evenings? 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
1: I have a link.
0: 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Okay, till next time, Alice in here with Alice D. We'll talk to you later.
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1: 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Get ready to go cruising through 100 years of popular music. This is a journey through music history from someone with a rather ridiculous record collection. Here's your host for Cruising the Decades, Brad Savage.
2: Hey, you're on our wavelength. Thanks for finding Cruisin' the Decades. Over 100 years of music in just 1 hour. It's kind of like the sounds of history coming to life on the radio dial, over the radio airwaves. Also, perhaps the most fascinating reception report we've ever gotten for this show later on today. So we start way back in the teens, and then the 1920s, and then the 30s, and then the 1940s, any one song per decade. We're going to begin in the United Kingdom of Great Britain in the early teens. British music hall singer Jack Sharman. This song dates from 1913. It's Jack Sharman, and it's called All the Girls Are Lovely by the

Every girl you must confess has an attraction more or less of beauty. She's often a fair. Many a girlie gains renown for a complexion up in town that comes off with her back hair. But if you want to find a spot where all the darling girls what are seen at their best, well dressed, trotting round about, come along where the breezes blow, off to the briny desert.

lovely by the sea. When they're strolling down beside the ocean, what a commotion. All the girls are lovely by the seaside, with their curls and bits of drapery. See those darlings trip along, everyone is going strong. What they're mixing with the throng, some are lean and rather long, some are fat and non-bon-con. Pick where you like, you can't go.

Gnädigen Damen, Blanc Marie, tie it up light in gay Paris to uphold, decide to go. Meant to enjoy the night fresh air, also the lovely bathing there, the bathing was mixed and soaked. He took Marie into the sea, among the girls he fought with glee, and oh what a time, real prime, till the Frenchman there suddenly cried, you saucy pup, that's the wrong girl you're holding up. Gaston shouted, I don't care. All the girls are lovely by the...

lovely by the seaside, with their curls and bits of drapery. Flighty Flo and the giddy girl, each one quite a saucy flirt, with their figures nice and fur, tucked inside a hobble skirt, wearing a blouse you know for certain was made from father's flannel vest.

bit forth from Brighton Pier, out on a yacht with Lord De Vere, went sailing, a shilling an hour. 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
1: Who's the most important man this country ever knew? I don't know what politician you have reference to. Well, it isn't Mr. Bryan, then it must be Mr. Hughes. I've got a hunch, and to this bunch I'm going to introduce.
2: Who's that?
1: Barney Google with his Google googly eyes.
2: Barney Google had a wife three times his size.
1: She sued Barney for divorce.
2: Now he's living with his horse.
1: Barney Google with his Google googly eyes.
2: Wake up, Barky.
1: Who's the greatest lover that this country ever knew?
2: And who's the man that Valentino takes his hat off to?
1: No, it isn't Douglas Fairbanks that the ladies rave about.
2: When he arrived to

0: when the horses ran that day. Bob the ran the other way.
1: Barney Google with a goo-goo googly eye.
0: Take your time, Spark Plug.
2: Who's the greatest fire chief this country ever saw?
3: And who's the man who loves to hear the blazing buildings roar?
4: Anytime a house is burning
3: and the flames leap all about,
4: say, tell me, do, who goes kerchoo and puts the fire out?
3: Why,

0: When St. Peter saw his face, he said, go to the other place.
1: Barney Google with a Google googly eye.
0: Hey, Sparky, how'd you like smoke?
2: Well, take Barney Google, for instance. That is Barney Google with the Goo Goo Googly Eyes, a 1923 chart-topping hit inspired by the comic strip Barney Google and Snuffy Smith, which debuted in 1919, created by cartoonist Billy DeBeck. Now, those two singers were some of the most popular in the teens and 20s, and they got together for a huge collaboration on the Barney Google song, Ernest Hare and Billy Jones with Barney Google from 1923. By the way, that comic strip endures and continues to this day. I find that stuff kind of fascinating. Like, here's a song that was etched into popular culture for many, many years, and you may not even realize that it's based on and inspired by a comic strip. So this show, it's enjoyable listening, a musical educational experience. Heck, you might even learn something. Cruising the decades, 100 years of music. One song per decade. We're going to move now into the 1930s and are cruising through the decades. Time machine travels to the late 1930s. The date is July 4th, 1939, and what some have called baseball's Gettysburg Address is delivered at Yankee Stadium by Lou Gehrig, one of the greatest baseball players of all time. Let's listen.
3: I consider myself the luckiest man on the face of the earth, that I might have been given a bad break, but I've got an awful lot to live for. Thank you.
2: Baseball great Lou Gehrig, whose diagnosis with ALS, otherwise known as Lou Gehrig's disease, forced him to retire at age 36 in 1939. One of the biggest songs of 1939, this is Harry James and his orchestra with the 2 o'clock jump on Cruisin' the Decades.

We're cruising through the decades together, a musical exploration. That was 2 o'clock jump from 1939 from Harry James and his orchestra. I'm Brad Savage, coming to you from Akron, Ohio, USA, on this global radio show, Cruising the Decades. And up next, 1945. This is a fascinating artist, singer Betty Hutton. Also a film actor, got into television. She was a dancer, a comedian, very funny, very kind of dry wit and sense of humor. Her music is very different than a lot of other contemporary artists of the day. And if you're familiar with Icelandic alternative singer Björk, Björk did a cover of Betty Hutton's song, It's Oh So Quiet, in the mid-90s. Well, I recently discovered this song. It was a chart topper in 1945, and despite seeming like a slow ballad, I think you're about to be surprised once you get a minute or so into the song. Get ready for Betty Hutton and Stuff Like That There on Cruisin' the Decades.

really only one expression to express it. I want some hugging and some squeezing and some mugging and some teasing and some stuff like that there.

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Stuff like that there. I wanna be petted, spooned, honeymooned. Stuff like that there.

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1: 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This is the global edition of Cruising the Decades with Brad Savage. 100 years of music, one song per decade.

listening to Cruise in the Decades, I Can't Quit You Baby, the original version by Otis Rush from 1956, Cobra Records, a little Chicago blues. Bluesman Willie Dixon wrote that song. Led Zeppelin covered that song on Zeppelin 1. Years later, Otis Rush re-recorded that song with a different arrangement, and that is what Led Zeppelin covered for their 1969 debut. Now, speaking of Led Zeppelin, a little bit later on today's show, another Zeppelin-related song, but we'll get a little bit unleaded, if you get my drift. One of the things we often do on this show is acknowledge and confirm listening reports from all around the world. Thank you to Jass in Washington, D.C. area, listening on the Gamut, transmitting through WTOP HD3 in the Washington, D.C. metro. Also, hello and thanks for listening to Pete in Waterford, Michigan. Pete is tuned in on WBCQ The Planet shortwave. We've got a couple listeners on Radio Miami International from South Florida, the banks of Lake Okeechobee, transmitting around the world, and there are alligators all over their transmitter site area in the swamps there. Hello to Norm in Boise, Idaho, and also hello to Kevin in Central Pennsylvania. Channel 292 shortwave covers Europe and the UK, and we want to say hello to Ari in Melati on the west coast of Finland, and also Fabrice in central Italy, also listening on Channel 292 shortwave. So send in your reception report. Where are you located? What station are you hearing the radio show on? And a song request. We'll send out a song. I mean, it could be anything. We've only got 100 years of music to work with. Brad at the Summit.fm. That's Brad at the Summit.fm. The Summit FM is a local, all music, independent public radio station in Akron, Canton, and Youngstown, and Athens, Ohio. That's where this show originates. I have an amazing reception report to share later on in today's broadcast. So stay with us. Let's continue now into the 1960s. Now, as you listen to this song, consider it's 1962. I mean, this is crazy for 1962. This is a song that was covered by the Cramps. It's been repopularized recently. The Cramps version has, because it was used in the Netflix show Wednesday. Well, this is the original Ronnie Cook and the Gay Lads from 1962. This music is absolutely bananas, and I love it, love it, love it. Couldn't love it more. The Goo Goo Muck on Cruising the Decade.

Goo Goo Muck. That is Ronnie Cook and the Gay Lads from 1962. And that was covered in 1981 by the Cramps. 100 years of music. This is Cruisin' the Decades. I'm Brad Savage. And before our 1970s hot pick, I want to say hello to some of our listeners in Charlottesville, Virginia. Now, I lived in Charlottesville for almost 10 years. So in particular, we hear from a lot of listeners in the Seville area. Would like to say hello to Steven and his son Nick, who listen on The Wren. 97.9 The Wren, a super cool independent oldies station in Charlottesville.

a closed to vehicle traffic pedestrian mall. It's super cool. Lots of shops and cool restaurants and little coffee shops and ice cream and pizza. And, you know, it's a hangout. It's a great, cool place. So Cal's Record Store is right off the downtown mall. And on that lonely Wednesday afternoon, middle of the day, who walks in but Elvis Costello himself? Solo, all alone, no guards, no other people from the tour. He's just doing some shopping, picking up some vinyl. And then the record store got a shout out from the stage that night at the concert. Elvis

Entertainment, Elvis Costello, and The Attractions, Blame It on Kane, from that landmark 1977 album called My Aim Is True. I'm Brad Savage on Cruising the Decades, Brad at thesummit.fm. Up next, a tribute to De La Soul, as we are remembering Trugoy the Dove, who just passed away just days before their albums all got reissued and went up on the streaming services for the first time. Because they are so heavily sample-based, they didn't have all the rights and clearances to put up all the De La Soul albums. They were not on most of the streaming services. Well, they got all the clearances and samples approved, and just before the re-release of all those albums, Trugoy the Dove passed away, a victim of congestive heart failure. He was 54 years old. We're remembering De La Soul and one of the landmark hip-hop albums of the late 80s, 3 Feet High and Rising, their debut. This main sample comes from a song by Funkadelic. This is De La Soul with Me, Myself, and I, 1989.

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0: This is Cruising the Decades, 100 Years of Music. Page and Plant in the 90s, Unleaded. That is from the No Quarter Robert Plant, Jimmy Page live album, featuring special rhythms and a Moroccan string band, an Egyptian orchestra, a live album. It was recorded in Wales and London and Morocco, featuring quite different arrangements of many of the famous Zeppelin songs. I love that album. So that's 1994, but a song that originally appears on Zeppelin IV, the Zoso album. Now, let me read you this email, this special reception report. This is Dave and his family in Windsor, Ontario, Canada. He says, my mother was over for a visit with my wife and myself, and my son happened to be home, too. I told them about your unique radio show that I had heard on shortwave WRMI and that I had sent you a reception report. So I showed them the email you sent me and that you said you might give me a shout-out. So I got out the shortwave radio, set it up on the kitchen table, and after connecting the antenna, I tuned to 9395 kilohertz. The signal was great. My son joined me first, then my mother and my wife. We listened to your entire show, and when you did call out my name, my boy's jaw dropped. It was priceless. We were all waiting to see what you were going to play from our generation. We teased Grandma when she knew the songs from the 1920s. She kept saying she was not that old and that she was from the 50s, but we played up her age anyway. Surprisingly, my boy knew quite a few of the songs post-1960s. Listening to the broadcast with three different generations was fun. This was not a typical Friday night in our household. Most evenings, everybody is doing their own thing. It was your show and your email that brought us together and made all of us a memory to last. Thanks again to Dave and his family in Windsor, Ontario, Canada. Gather around the radio. It may as well be the 1930s all over again. 100 years of music on Cruising the Decades. This is a song about radio and where it all began as far as music over the radio airwaves. The AM radio. 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

released in 2014 a one-off album of the duo You and Me. This is Cruisin' the Decades, 100 Years of Music. You and Me is a duo consisting of singer Dallas Green, a.k.a. City and Color, along with Alicia Beth Moore Hart, better known as Pink. Those two artists did one album together. It's a beautiful record, very different from the music they do on their other projects. It is You and Me by You and Me, City and Color and Pink together. Shout out to City and Color, great artist from Canada. I bet he has a lot of fans on CKLB Radio in Yellowknife, Northwest Territories, the one FM radio station in Canada that carries this show so far. More to come. Cruisin' the Decades, we're up to 2023. Our more recent 2020s song to wrap up our full century journey. Now, this is a new song by an artist by the name of Tiana Esperanza, a new name who has just released her debut album, Terror. Now, this is fascinating. Tiana Esperanza is the granddaughter of punk music legend Paloma McLarty, Palmolive McLarty, who founded the London-based 1970s all-girl punk band The Slits and later played with The Raincoats. So this is her granddaughter with a new release called Buy You a New Attitude. Tiana Esperanza.

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Have a Justin to do. 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

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Could I order delivery? Yes,

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1: 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And it's called Buy You a New Attitude. 2023 release. 100 years of music. 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

0: Okay, I'm Alan Sane on WBCQ 7.415 Monticello, Maine, USN. I'm here with Ivan Jeffries.
1: Back for another week of shenanigans and whatnots. And we're going to hear a good song coming up in a few seconds.
0: Yeah, I'm going to dedicate it to Ivan.
1: Oh, shut up!
0: Here we go, we're ready. The show's getting started early.
1: That's right.
0: I bought Ivan a Big Mac.
1: I'll give you a Big Mac.
0: Ivan, how was your Big Mac, Ivan?
1: It was good.
0: Yeah, figures.
1: Shut up.
0: Anything's good when it's free for Ivan.
1: Oh, shut the hell up.
0: I've got the Inner Circle coming up next. I'm dedicating it to Ivan on WBCQ 7.415.
1: Monticello, Maine, USA.

0: Is that us?
1: Yeah, I think it's you.
2: I'm Alan Saint on the planet WBCQ. Hey, how you doing, Ivan?
3: Alan Saint.
2: I've been drinking a supersize. What is that, Ivan?
1: Seltzer water.
2: Okay, now where'd you get that seltzer water? I know McDonald's don't sell seltzer water.
1: No, in the commissary, the Canada Dry seltzer. I love Canada Dry.
2: Thanks for asking.
1: Speaking of Canada, we like to say hello to all our Canadian listeners.
2: Go ahead, Ivan.
1: Okay, just like to say hello to the cities, Toronto, Kitchener, Ontario, and, of course, Ottawa, Ontario, Canada.
2: Ivan, what happened when you wanted to buy tokens? Get another Ivan story, ladies and gentlemen.
1: Before I came to the studio, they had, like, a board right inside the token booth clerk's, in the office in the back.
2: Right.
1: And it says now, since everything's going to be changing as, that it's two token limit.
2: Okay.
1: And I didn't know about this until I looked at the board after the fact that I argued with the token booth clerk. I says, why are you giving me, why two tokens? I want to buy more. No. It's two tokens per person. I says, what? I says, what are you talking about? Don't you read? And I looked at it and I says, oh, no. I had an argument with the token booth clerk for like 10 minutes. For 10 minutes, I had an argument. And then I figured, Transit Authority, they know what they're talking about. Bloomberg and those guys. Hope Bloomberg chokes on a ham sandwich one day. Oh, God, I can't stand it. Bring back Giuliani, man.
2: Yeah, so, why is that you're always fighting with somebody?
1: I don't know. I'm always in a predicament all the time. Never fails. Always in a predicament.
2: You're always fighting with somebody.
1: Well, that's nothing new. First of all, it was the post office guy, Ralph.
2: Yeah.
1: I hope he puts his head in a stamp machine one day.
2: Okay.
1: a couple of token booth clerks, a cop, what was it, the candy store guy that one time, long time ago, remember?
2: Yeah, I remember
1: that. The short change, he tried to rip me off with short change. I says, I gave you a $10 bill. No, you gave me a $5 bill. He says, what country did you come from, mister?
2: Poor Ivan.
1: Frickin' foreigners.
2: Anyway, Ivan is here.
1: What did he come to this country for? And he can't speak English? Go back to where you belong, you goddamn towelhead Hannibal, you.
2: Poor Ivan. Okay, go drink your
1: seltzer water
2: from my refrigerator.
1: Shut up.
2: Okay.
1: It was the commissary's refrigerator, not yours.
2: Okay, go sit down.
1: I'm going to look for Rocky.
2: Okay, go look for the dog. You are a dog, Ivan.
1: Shut up.
2: Okay.
1: I like dogs. You don't like it too bad.
2: Okay, check out the website at www.alansane.com. That's ALANSANE.com. You can send us an email, either from the webpage or just send us an email at alansane7415@aol.com.
1: And to tell you the truth, on his mailbox, it does say Alan Saint. I'm not lying to you.
2: On our mailbox here in Brooklyn, New York, it says Alan Saint on the mailbox.
1: Absolutely.
2: So, we have another story. Well, we'll get to the other story later with the car service guy. Fight number two.
1: This is a kill.
2: You know, Ivan is a walking fight. That's what he is.
1: No, walking riot, but I'm not Missy Hyatt.
2: Okay, Ivan is nothing but a walking fight. Okay, we're going to get back to more music on WBCQ.
1: Oh, right away.
2: Yes.
1: Is that a Tracy Ullman song you'll be playing?
2: On an LP, yes.
1: Ooh, that sounds cool.
2: Okay, you're just tuning into the Alan Saint Show. We play anything, no matter where it came from. Even if it came from Ivan's dirty room.
1: Oh, shut up.
2: Okay, we still will play it after we fumigate it.
1: Shut up. As a matter of fact, all you band members, singers, whatnot, female, male, anything, send us your songs or whatnot, even on MP3 format, right?
2: Yep, anything.
1: Anything. We'll play it. No questions asked.
2: Okay, we're going to play more music now on WBCQ 7.415.

0: I'm basic to the planet. That's off a record. Hey, we're playing record again.
1: Finals.
0: We got a mini file coming up next. Or should I say mini file? Way,
1: guess who was in that video?
0: Who, Ivan?
1: At the end. Paul McCartney.
0: Oh, that's right. We got a mini file coming up next. Here's F.R. David with words. The first time we're playing this song on the planet BCQ.

0: love you.
1: Oh, Ivan.
2: Yeah.
1: We're gonna debut another song.
2: Oh, really?
1: But this time there's no singing. It's an instrumental.
2: And who's it done by?
1: It's done by Al Candelo.
2: Who the hell is Al Candelo? Sounds like a...
1: Where is it? It's the yellow CD right there.
2: Oh, Shades and Shadows. Yeah, Candlelight Music?
1: That's it.
2: Oh, no.
1: The guy's right from our neighborhood here in Brooklyn.
2: Really?
1: Yep, so...
2: Wow.
1: Probably right in your neighborhood. Oh, no. Sorry for that guy. So, Ivan, let's hear what happened about the car service guy.
2: The car service. That's another one. These foreigners. They don't know what they're talking about. They should go back to their homeland. Sam Pebble, idiot. Anyway, what happened once, I was, you know, going home from the studio here. So the guy said, how much is it? I told the guy, how much would it be? And he says, $6. I says, fine, pick me up, whatever. Then he drops me off at my house, and he jacks up the price to $9. I said, what are you talking about? The people at the car service told me it would be $6. No, $9. I says, so $9? Well, you know what? I'll give you the $9, and you ain't getting the tip, pal. And that was it. I got in an argument with him for like about 3 minutes.
0: Oh my God, Ivan, what are we gonna
2: do? And it was a piece of junk of car that he had. It looked like it was from 1918, was a junkyard or something.
0: Oh,
2: it's crazy. Crazy. Never again would that happen, I'm telling you. It's just crazy.
0: And that was it?
2: That was that. I had an argument with him for 2 minutes.
0: Oh my God.
2: What else is new?
1: Poor Ivan, he's always getting into fights with people.
2: I'll tell you, if I had a broad, that would be a different story. I don't have to contend with these people.
1: That's right. You could fight with her instead.
2: No, I would. What are you, on crack?
1: That's your job.
2: No, that's your job. You got enough woman problems right now, pal.
1: Okay, I'm Alice, staying with the one and only Ivan Jeffries.
2: He tried to avoid the question. That's how he is.
1: I tried to avoid you tonight, but it didn't happen.
2: Shut up. I'll choke you with a wire.
1: Choke me with a wire.
2: Yeah, guitar wire.
1: It's an Ivanism.
2: Shut up.
1: Okay. All right, anyway, send us an email. Let us know you're out there listening at alansane7415@aol.com.
2: Yeah.
1: That is the email address here on WBCQ, The Planet. You can check out our webpage. You got pictures and all different kinds of stuff up on the webpage at www.alansane.com.
2: Yeah.
1: And Ivan Jeffries is here. He's in the same studio as me, unfortunately, because he's right here.
2: Oh, shut up.
1: Hey, you know what I'm going to do? I don't care. I'm going to purposely do this. I got the Beatles. Second album coming up, the Capitol version.
2: Oh, okay? You mean the original mono album
1: this
2: version.
1: This one's the mono. I'm going to put the mono mix out of this one.
2: There you go.
1: I mean, everyone else would be playing a parlophone off the CD, whatever, but, you know, I'm different here
2: your
1: tonight.
2: Your originality. You like to play on the original label.
1: That's right. I figure, what the heck?
2: Yeah.
1: It's America.
2: Okay.
1: Unfortunately, Ivan's still here.
2: Oh, shut up!
1: Hey, Ivan, why was your phone keep ringing before? Who was that?
2: Oh, that was my lawyer.
1: Your lawyer? Who?
2: Yeah.
1: You can afford a lawyer?
2: Yeah, that was my lawyer.
1: He's probably the bum on the other bench.
2: We're from Rabinowitz, and Rabinowitz. Shut up.
1: He's probably the bum on the bench across the street.
2: No, that's you. That's on your other job that you were doing.
1: So what happened, Ivan?
2: No, this is legal maneuvers and stuff. Maybe I'm going to sue that guy from car service or something.
1: Oh, my God. You know? Okay, we're going to play some more music here on WBCQ, The Planet.
2: Yeah.
1: Okay, how are we working this here? Okay.
2: Yeah, go ahead.
1: Now, the equipment changes here every week, so I'm just trying to learn the board here. Yeah.
2: How about every month?
1: Yeah, I wish it was. All right, we're getting back to more music here on WBCQ, The Planet.
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0: would be secure. Hey, that was the Beatles.
1: Yeah.
0: No, it's funny. That wasn't even a big hit. Thank you, girl. But for some reason, I always liked that song.
1: I like that song too. One of my favorite Beatles songs of all time.
0: Yeah, that was good. That was like,
1: between,
0: I don't know.
1: Between that one and guess what other song that I like that you should play down the line? I'll get you.
0: I'll get you.
1: Shut up. You know that song. I'll get you. In here. I remember when he played on the Beatles cartoons back in the 60s.
0: Oh, that's right.
1: Yeah. Commercials. Speaking of commercials, you were about to tell me about something.
0: Yeah, but we got anybody out there who's interested in collecting commercials, give us an email at alansane7415@aol.com.
1: We've got a good collection of that.
0: We got a big collection, yeah. Thanks to Ivan, we have a big collection of commercials here.
1: As a matter of fact, do you know what you should play next week?
0: Which, Ivan?
1: I was laughing hysterically when you showed it to me earlier this evening.
0: What, a picture of yourself?
1: No, shut up! No, Dwayne from What's Happening, singing Handyman. That was hysterical. I haven't seen that in a long time. And everybody just, you know, didn't know what to say. They were just staring at him, acting like, I can't describe it. It's just hysterically funny.
2: Wow.
1: You know, we had to rewind it like at least 5 times.
2: Yeah, we were laughing.
1: Oh, God. That's the lost episode that I haven't seen in a long time of What's Happening. I love all the 70s sitcoms. You know, that one, Sanford and Son, Chico and the Man. They should bring back Chico and the Man. They only brought it back like maybe one time on TV Land about a couple months ago.
0: Yeah, I could play the song Chico and the Man. You want to hear it?
1: Yeah, Jose Feliciano. Absolutely. Absolutely. That'd be cool.
0: All right, give out the email address and website.
1: Oh, what was it? www.
0: I better do this.
1: Better than I do.
0: I'd do anything better than you do.
1: Oh, shut up!
0: You still drinking that seltzer water, Ivan?
1: It's good for my throat, man.
0: Everything's good for your throat.
1: Hey, I don't want to drink soda all the time. That's no good.
0: Ivan laid out a belch before. It almost blew me off the couch.
1: Oh, shut up. Hey, you and your Reese's peanut butter cups over here.
0: Yeah, at least I don't belch that loud.
1: Oh, yes, you do! About a month ago on the show, you listened to the old air check.
0: Actually, we have an old air check. We had a guest here. His name was Lee DeForest.
1: We
0: were on the phone talking to a guy named Gymnasium.
1: Right.
0: And I was in the back. I had just downed a big Snapple. 2 seconds later, burp. There was the loudest burp you could ever imagine. Even worse than Ivan.
1: Shut up. He went.
0: Yeah. Okay. We're going to get back to more music. Ivan just mentioned Chico and the Man. So I'm going to play it.
1: Jose Feliciano.
0: Yeah. Here it comes on WBCQ, The Planet.

0: like to ruin you.
1: Oh, shut up! I'll throw you out the window.
0: It's Ivan and the Man on BCQ the Planet.
1: Shut up!
0: All right, anyway.
1: That's a good song.
0: You like that, Ivan? I've been holding his paper over here.
1: Yeah, by the way, there's a special request that just got on the old... instant messaging, as a matter of fact, somebody that I know, Wendy from Jackson Heights.

0: Whenever she gets a chance, right here on the planet.
1: I've got the record queued up. It's up 7 inch.
0: Hey, watch your language. We got the family out there.
1: I don't know. What did it play? But anyway, this is the first time I'm actually playing this song on BCQ.
0: Absolutely.
1: All right, I'm Alan Saint. Send us an email at alansaint7415@aol.com. Just let us know you're out there listening. And I might play an Ivan song later.
0: Oh, no.
1: That's what I said.
0: I'm walking away.
1: I'm going to run away.
0: Oh, shut up.
1: And
0: KJL Shannon.
1: And we got to debut another song
0: right,
1: later on, Al Candelo.
0: Who the hell is Al Candelo?
1: That'll be played later on WBCQ. It's a heavy metal song.
0: Oh, wow.
1: It's a heavy metal guitarist. They might want to stay around for that.
0: Yeah.
1: Okay, but right now we got an instant request, right, Ivan?
0: Goes out to Wendy from Jackson Heights, Queens, my dear. This goes out to you right here on the planet.
1: On BCQ.
0: Yeah.

Well, a little bit of a change. Here at WBTQ The Planet, a group called Collage is the request of an LP, I'll Be Loving You. I guess they didn't write this one about Ivan. I'm BTQ The Planet by request to Wendy. Ivan has taken a couple of requests out in Studio B. Right, we play anything, anytime, no matter what it is, we'll play it. I'm BTQ The Planet, 7.415. Here with Collage, I'll Be Loving.

0: on Basic Cure the Planet. There's something wrong with the needle on this album. Oh my god. Oh, I know what it is. On a Basic Cure the Planet, I'm Alan Stane with Ivan Jeffries.
1: That's a 10-year-old song, believe it or not.
0: Ivan, look at this, Ivan.
1: Wow. Holy cow. Whoa! What is... Look at that! Don't blow that in my face! What is wrong with you, man?
0: There was a ton of dirt on the needle from that album.
1: It's a 10-year-old record.
0: So I blew it on Ivan.
1: Shut up. That request came from Wendy from Jackson Heights, Queens. I almost said Crown Heights. That's in Brooklyn.
2: Was you in Crown Heights?
1: Shut up. I'll leave you in the middle of Eastern Parkway, all right?
0: All right, I'm Alan Stane. Okay, we're going to debut a song now.
1: Oh, yeah.
0: For all you heavy metal freaks out there.
1: Ooh.
0: Okay, we got a CD in the mail by a guy by the name of Al Candelo.
1: Who the hell is Al Candelo?
0: Okay, amateur guy. He plays lead guitar, just instrumentals. Okay, I'm going to play it next. It's kind of like heavy metal, I guess
1: is
0: you would say.
1: Is he from Midwood, Brooklyn?
0: He's from Midwood, Brooklyn, New York.
1: Wow.
0: Right in Ivan's neighborhood.
1: Thank you.
0: Yeah, you slob.
1: Shut up.
0: Okay.

0: And we're going to play it next on WBCQ. We're going to debut a single. It's not being played on the radio yet, but I'm going to play it.
1: Of course.
0: We can play anything here on the planet WBCQ, and then later on, we're going to play Ivan.
1: Shut up. Groups, singers, guitarists, it doesn't matter.
0: Ivan's.
1: We got to hear from a female group or female singer. Come on, you know. We play guys.
0: A couple of times.
1: Girls.
0: We had some female DJs here, which I miss a lot, you know.
1: Oh, yes.
0: So I don't know where they went to, but I don't know.
1: What happened to our old secretary?
0: We had a lot of secretaries here, but once they...
1: Boom, boom, you know.
0: They ran out.
1: Oh, shut up.
0: What about the one that jumped out the window?
1: She likes you, so shut up.
0: That's why she never came back.
1: Oh, shut up.
0: All right.
1: You dumb idiot.
0: We're going to play more music. This is Al Candelo.
1: Who the hell is Al Candelo?
0: Okay, we're going to play it. This is Al Candelo. He plays all the instruments on WBCQ 7.415. I guess I could give you a hint. It's a friend of mine.

0: The name of that song is called Mid-Country Feast. All right, on BCQ, 7.415, that's Al Candelo, amateur guy.
1: Who the hell is Al Candelo?
0: He's a friend of mine, actually.
1: Really?
0: And that CD's not sold anywhere, but if you'd like to obtain it, you could just give us an email at alinsane7415@aol.com. Hey, I'm going to play Brian Ferry up next.
1: By the way, you mentioned that. This is another instant request, all right? Billy from Fayetteville, North Carolina.
2: Oh, really?
1: Absolutely.
0: Oh, which one did he want to hear?
1: Let's stick together.
0: Oh, I don't want to stick near you.
1: Oh, shut up. So it goes out to Billy. He's listening to the show right now at Walmart's, of all places.
0: At Walmart?
1: Yeah.
0: That's where you shop, Ivan.
1: Shut up. Out in Fayetteville, North Carolina.
0: So Ivan buys his clothes.
1: Shut up.
0: Never mind.
1: And also, we like to say hello, and she's listening at a Winn-Dixie supermarket out in Atlanta, Georgia. Julie.
0: Okay.
1: Yeah, she's listening to the planet. She has a little shortwave radio, the Radio Shack one.
0: Yeah.
1: Realistic. She's listening right now as we speak. So hello, Julie from Atlanta, Georgia.
0: And your request is coming up right now on WBCQ. Let's stick together. I doubt she's dedicating it to Ivan.
1: Oh, shut up!

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Brian Ferry with Roxy Music. I happened to see Brian Ferry a few years ago with Alice D. That was a great concert we went to. And we got home really late that night. I'll never forget. That was, actually, he danced the exact same way he danced 20 years ago. Anyway, Ivan's on the phone being very rude. He's not even paying attention to the show. So I'm just going to play another song right now on WBCQ.

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1: On a BCQ, the Planet Here is Ivan Jeffries. He didn't write this one, but he's singing it here on WBCQ 7.415. Here's Ivan Jeffries.

Beats Together. That was Ivan Jeffries here on the planet. That was Ivan Jeffries. Wasn't that good? 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

0: persecute the planet. I'm Alan Saint with Ivan Jeffries.
1: Ooh, Ivan.
2: Shut up.
1: Ivan.
2: Shut up.
0: Okay, anyway, that was a Four Non Blondes. We'll play one more song, then we'll go off. Well, the show's gonna end. Hey, Ivan, you're back in the room, Ivan.
2: Yes.
0: How come?
2: I had an emergency call. That's why I wasn't in the list.
0: Oh, one of the bums.
2: No.
0: Had no money?
2: No, good friend of mine. Okay. It's a personal
0: song. Sorry, we played one of your songs. What do you think?
2: Oh, my God. I can't believe you played that. Save Your Heart for Me?
3: Oh, that was bad.
2: Jeez. Save Your Level? Shut up.
0: I can imagine what emails we're going to get now. Hey, can you send us an email? You can comment on the song.
2: Yeah, compliment.
0: I'm sure people are going to compliment you, Ivan.
2: Oh, absolutely.
0: I lost the cover.
2: Yeah, what cover?
0: Yeah, I don't know where it is. I can't play it now. All right, WBCQ 7.415. So, Ivan, how you been, Ivan?
2: Doing okay. We had a good show so far.
0: Yeah, you like
2: great
0: it?
2: Great show. Got to keep it up. So what's the last song we're going to be playing for this hour?
0: No Tango Dinero.
2: Who? What? the Taco Bell what? Who's it by? Los Umbrellos?
0: Yeah, I'm going to play...
2: What's that? That means The Umbrellas?
0: Yeah, I guess so.
2: Spanish?
0: Would you rather me play Greg Schlotthauer?
2: No! Who the hell is Greg Schlotthauer? Oh, I like the blonde in this one.
0: Okay, well, I'm sure she don't like you, so...
2: Shut up!
0: Ow! Okay, we're going to play...
2: Dumbass.
0: Ow, we're going to play more music on the planet WBCQ. You know, what about play this one for Ivan?
2: Oh, gosh.
0: And WBCQ is a good song, Ivan. BCQ, the planet.
2: I'm out of here.
0: Good, goodbye.
2: Shut up.

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3: Greet one another with a holy kiss. Now, that doesn't necessarily have to be a physical contact. We're in the spirit. A holy kiss. An opening of your spirit. A receiving as you touch one another in love. All the saints salute you. The grace of our Lord Jesus Christ and the love of God and the communion of the Holy Ghost be with you all. I told you before, I foretell you as if I were present the second time, and being absent now, I now write to them which hitherto for have sinned, and to all that if I come, I will not spare. See, since you seek a proof of Christ speaking in me, since you want to find out whether I'm really talking the word of God, which to you word is not weak, but is mighty in you, for though he was crucified through weakness, yet he liveth by the power of God. Oh, my dear friends, the word of God going forth today into all the world. I was meditating on that. I told you a little while ago, and I thought to myself, here I am sitting in this radio room again in South Carolina, and here I am dealing with masses of people all over the world. As I look at my radio schedule, look at the country counter, check the telephone calls and the email, I get notices from people, and there are billions of people now. But here's one, there's one, there's one, two over there, scattered abroad, and being now drawn by the Holy Spirit through this one voice to the gathering or preparing for the gathering of the saints. What gather is that, brother? And we shall be gathered together, caught up together. If that is not a gathering, I don't know what is. Brother and sister, and you people out there, if you don't understand that, but somehow you're attracted to this voice, for somehow there's a mysterious drawing to you, can I tell you what that is? That's the Spirit of God. That's dealing with your mind on your level. For no man can come, and no one's going to hear, except if he's given them. God giving you an opportunity. Do you understand what that is? I'm telling you what it is. It's the hand of Almighty God, the invisible God, not the mysterious God, not the faraway God, but the God who is at hand, and he's reaching out to touch you. One in a family, two in a city, a few in a nation, and few there be that find it, that understand the strong arm of Almighty God, the one true God. The cry of the prophet Elijah after ministering, he cried out, let it be known that thou art God. I pray that prayer almost every day now. Oh God, let your people know. Touch your people once again. Let the fire of conviction burn in our soul. Let the love of God consume us. Let the faith of God keep us in Jesus' holy and righteous name. You're listening to the Overcomer radio broadcast. Again, perhaps you cannot fathom that, but this is just one voice, and believe me, it is the only voice of its kind. I'm an old man. I'm weary in my physical body, taxed in my spirit, labor in my heart, labor of love, my love for God far above my love for anything else. And that's the reason why I come to this microphone, fight through pain, weakness, sorrow, anxiety, not because I'm a great man, but because of the greatness of God. And when I think about this over and over again, when I think of the goodness of Jesus, thank you, Lord, and what he has done for me, my soul cries out, hallelujah. I thank God for saving me. My soul loves you, Lord. My soul loves you, Jesus. Your old body resists it. My old carnal mind doesn't want to love you, but my soul loves you. And as I strive to love you, body, soul, and spirit, let that love of God be shed abroad and let it be manifested in our lives. In Jesus' name, amen.
4: Hi, my name is Spirit. I'm calling from Cranbrook, British Columbia, Canada. And I'm listening to you every evening at 5890 on the shortwave. And you're coming in pretty good from wherever you are. I'm not sure where, but I just love the Word of God. I've had Jesus Christ in my life all my life. Mom and Dad were Christians, and I have the cancer of the prostate and the right lower nerve of my lung, my left and right hip. Left hip is I'm waiting to have replaced, and the right hip is just as painful as the third. Well, that man is a complete idiot. His phone call shouldn't have even been on the air. He's a complete fool. You are preaching the Word of God, Jesus Christ. He is my Lord and Savior, and I just watched a beautiful movie called The Complete Life of Jesus Christ. And when he died on the cross, I wept. He died to save me and forgive me of all my sins. Thank you for being on the radio. Continue to do as you are doing, and hopefully, maybe, a word will sink into that man's head and change his mind about Jesus Christ. And maybe he will someday accept Jesus Christ as his Lord and Savior, as I did many, many years ago.
3: The only thing wrong with that is that that man believes he's already saved. He believes he's serving the Lord. Professing himself be wise, he's becoming a fool. And we're living in a generation when they're being confronted with their own iniquity and they won't repent. And this man is not going to repent. He's been given an opportunity several times to repent. And one of these days he will, like many of the others, like the one I just let you hear a little while ago, they will repent. And at that point in time, I don't know. I'll just have to wait to see what the Spirit of God says. Because they are belligerent, they're haughty, they're high-minded, they're proud, they're arrogant, and they're not ashamed of their nakedness before God. They profess that they know God. I need nothing. I got all I need. And God says they don't even know that they're poor, they're blind, they're naked. I just pray that somehow, that perhaps by the Spirit and the power of God, the Spirit of this ministry will penetrate and they will come to know and find their place of repentance. However, if they're destined to be lost, then they're going to be lost. And not a thing I can do to save them, never could, and never will. Even so, come, Lord Jesus, come. This is the Overcomer Radio broadcast. My name is Brother Stair. Dear Brother Stair at overcomeministry.org. Brother Stair, I am so unsure of everything. I want to belong to the Lord. I want to be his. I know the word says he redeemed me by his blood, and I am his. But how can I know I'm one of his chosen. It seems everything I do is wrong. Fear is on every side. I'm afraid if I do, and I'm afraid if I don't. I see my missteps as proof that I am a vessel of dishonor made to be destroyed. I can't will myself to be his. I'd endure any rebuke, any chastisement, any correction, any death to belong to him. I almost give up trying to follow him. It's so hopeless. Well, there, my dear sisters, where your problem is. You want to try to impress God to do what he said he would do for free. You have been chosen. You have been justified freely by his grace. You owe God nothing, any good work or any deed, except to love him. And as long as you keep trying to get his love or get the approval of his love by your good works, he won't pay it any mind. Dear Brother Stair, I had a chance to stay by myself out in the country, but unable to drive or take care of myself very well, but peacefully. Then my son and daughter-in-law insisted I come and live with them. They want to take care of me. This is the only son who confesses Jesus as his Savior. As much as I love where I was, I agreed to go with them. They live just north of Dallas. I'm in a city where I'm not supposed to be. I'm sicker here than I was out in the country. I'm surrounded by the world and people of worldly pursuits. I feel lost to God, and I can't find my path. I'm hanging on to him as my shepherd who knows where I am, even if I don't know where I am. Brother Stair, I listen to you. You're God's prophet. Do you know if I am one of his or not? Is there some word you could give me from the little bit you know of my contact with you? I love you and respect you. I thank God for all I've received from you, sister out here in Texas now. Well, my dear sister, I do recall all the contacts that you and I have had back through emails and letters and phone calls. And I can tell you that you are one of God's. He has chosen you, and that's one reason why you are going through such a severe trial of your faith. Because he gave you faith to believe, and now he's trying that faith. Heavenly Father, what else can I say to this sister? I see this all over the place, even in my own life. We just can't seem to find our way, but we know that you are the way. So with great diligence, we fight, we struggle to hold fast the profession of our faith. We are the elect, we who have ears to hear, we who are willing to submit and yield ourselves, even though it might go contrary to what we want to do. God help us. In the name of Jesus, help this sister and all the others out here who are looking for a path of righteousness. I thought about that this morning when I was meditating about some of the things that's going on with the people I know and people around me. And I thought, my God, they must realize that they need a clean heart. We must have the cleansing power of God to create a clean heart and renew a right spirit within us so we walk in the path of righteousness for your name's sake. We ask, Father, again we pray for these wayward ones, the ones that I feel led to call out, the ones that come to my spirit. I sit down, I pick up the letters and I look at the names and I hold them in my hand and I whisper a prayer, every one of them, across this nation and around the world. Many are the slain of the Lord, and God sent fiery serpents among the people, and much people of Israel died. And then God said, Moses, you lift up the serpent. You lift it up on this pole, and you tell those struggling, dying people to look, and they will live. And as Moses lifted up the serpent in the wilderness, even so was the Son of Man lifted up. And we lift him up now. Look unto Jesus and live. Look and live. You have been chosen to look. He's appeared to you. The God of glory, by his word, by his spirit, he has appeared to you. Let his glory be seen in you. How sad as you hear of the aftermath of continual rebellion. Here's a brother, and I am not gloating over this. I'm going to try to use it, and maybe he'll hear me, and just maybe, perhaps, peradventure, he will find the place of repentance. James Saloni. James Saloni was a man that kept coming here wearing me half sick, these phone calls, fretting, hindering, seeking his own, obnoxious, disgusting, until I finally just shut him right out. Just shut him right out and turned him over to the hand of God. And now today I looked up and here's a phone call. It says, James Saloni. Wow, not again.
5: Brother, this is Brother Saloni. Yeah, I think I was possessed by a devil for a year. Yeah, it was like a steel wire coming up in the middle of my foot. And then I was running around shooting at the Catholic churches and banging on the table and thought you were controlling me through the television. I was all messed up. It left me about 2 months ago. It was a demon or a devil. Yeah, I guess I'm going to hell and burn forever. Yeah, I guess I can't be forgiven. Yeah, all day I say I'm going to hell and burn forever in my mind. It's driving me crazy. I lost 140 pounds. Yeah, I'm really... Oh, I don't believe you let me through. I love you. I was possessed by a demon. Now it's gone. I guess I'm going to hell. You won't let me come down there or won't correspond with me or anything. So I guess I'm not in a body of Christ. I'm damned. So I'm trying to live with that. Okay. Burning forever in hell.
3: Brother Saloni, don't believe you're going to hell. Don't let Satan lie to you any longer. Don't give over to him. I pray for you that your faith be restored. You don't have to come here, though. You understand that? That's part of your problem. You felt like that before until you imposed yourself and you came on your own and did your own thing. Don't do that again. Wherever you are, whatever you're doing, stay where you are and trust God until God makes a way or directs you clearly and not a demon spirit. Father, in Jesus' name, I rebuke the demon powers that have gripped this man's heart and mine. I rebuke the unclean spirit that gripped the sister's heart and mine and bring in doubt. That's what Satan does as he tries our faith in God for deliverance. In the name of Jesus, Father, we take dominion over these people that, yeah, the weak, the fallen, have mercy and restore fully and completely in Jesus' name. Well, the situation's still going on over in Korea. And, well, what rhetoric we have here, huh? North Korea states nuclear war is unavoidable as it declares its first target will be Japan. That's something, huh? You're going to fight a war and you're telling by what you're going to do ahead of time. They're just playing war games, I'm telling you. Both sides. Both sides. North Korea warned Japan that Tokyo would be the first target in the event of a war on the Korean Peninsula, as it increased its threat of an attack. In a commentary carried by the Korean Standard News, the communist country lashed out at Tokyo's standing orders to destroy any missile heading towards Japan. If Japan executes its threat to shoot down any North Korean missile, such as provocative intervention would see, Tokyo would become an enormous incubator or whatever of 30 million people. consumed by nuclear flames. Japan is always in the crossfires of our Revolutionary Army, and if Japan makes a slightest move, the spark of war will touch Japan first. Well, well, well. And then I noticed in the news today that the United States is now fussing at Japan because Japan is trying to manipulate the currency concerning the things that the good old dollar is putting them in a bind for. So we have our war on Japan, both by the military suggestions and by the financial culprits of the world. What in the world is the United States demanding that Japan manipulate their currency to accommodate the American dollar? I'll tell you, we really believe we are the cheap cook and bottle washer, aren't we, huh? Well, all of these judgments are going to come back home. I have no doubt about it, as our enemies will turn against us. Well, there you have it, my friends. And now they tell us that they did try the missile, but it was a failure. And you know what they said? They said, no surprise. Here they are puffing us up, trying to make us believe that Korea was going to do this. And who knows? They still may do it. No matter what our intelligence does, as they play cat and mouse with each other. Nuclear war unavoidable, says one of the leaders. The Korean leader, for sure. So if they shot a rocket, it didn't go very far. Doesn't mean they can't shoot to one. They want to shoot towards Japan, as they say. Oh, my. Ladies and gentlemen, you will hear of wars and rumors of wars. And we are going to hear of them up till we have the final and last war. The news is just on and on it goes. Over there in Egypt, would you believe it? We thought Mr. Mubarak was dead and on his way out. Now they're going to give him a new trial back in court, and he don't look dead to me. He looks quite lively. Boy, I tell you, are they going to credit that to medical science? Are they going to credit that to a fiasco to give him a simple way to get out of that position? He must still have his wealth, though, because they're keeping him alive. When he was sentenced at first to death and then to prison for life, and now they give him another trial? Could it be there? Trying to find out how to keep him alive long enough to get his money from him or have him spend it somehow. The love of money is the root of all evil, and that is the truth. You're listening to The Overcomer. My name is Brother Stair. Now, your adversary, the devil, goeth about as a roaring lion seeking whom he may devour.
6: Hey, Brother Stair, my question to you is, do you ever listen to yourself? I think that the whole approach of your message is not so much what you're saying, it's how you're saying it. And you're making it absolute that you are the chosen one, that you are the prophet of God, that you're the only one that's listening from God, and you're the one that's to deliver this message. And that's not accurate. There's plenty of prophets out here that understand that the end days are coming, but it's your...
3: My good friend, how many prophets do you know of that reaching the entire world, every nation, with the gospel of the coming of Jesus Christ? You only know one, and you don't even know that one. And you know nothing at all. You are truly of your father, the devil. If there's ever an Antichrist spirit, it comes from right within the supposed body of Christ. And the sons of God presented themselves, and Satan came among them. And here we are, the people of God. We present ourselves to the world, and here comes Satan right among us. You are of your father, the devil. You don't know God. You don't know what God is doing. You have no conception at all. You are blind, and you are leading the blind. There are not many prophets of God. There are many prophets of Baal, but not many prophets. And there's only a small... Do you people really recognize that? When Elijah prayed up on top of the mountain and the fire came down and God showed the people that he was God, and that Elijah was his prophet, there were hundreds of thousands of people up there. Hundreds and thousands of them. And there were over 850 false prophets there. And Elijah prayed and God honored him. And the people all cried out, the Lord, he is God. The Lord, he is God. But then he took care of the false prophets. And those people sided with Jezebel. And they sought the life of Elijah. Until he cried out, God, I only am a prophet of the Lord. All those other prophets were prophets of Baal. And somebody says, oh, Elijah thought he was the only prophet. No, Elijah did not think he was the only prophet. Elijah knew he was the only prophet. Well, but God said he had 7,000 that didn't bow to the knee of Baal. Or to the knee of Baal, right. But they were not prophets. They were the remnant of the hundreds and thousands of people that God preserved who continued to believe that the Lord was God. And he had to send the prophet Elijah back to deal with Jezebel and that apostate system in order to preserve the 7,000 that he had reserved. By a prophet, God delivered Israel out of the hands of Baal. And by a prophet, the one, oh my friends, there's one voice crying in the wilderness. You see, the only reason that fellow talks like that, because he thinks he's a prophet. He really does. And he's not going to try to just strengthen the hands of the prophet. He wants to replace the prophet. He wants to say, I'm the one. He's not the one. Well, you're not the one. So get thee behind me, Satan, thus saith the Lord.
7: Also, a more sure word of prophecy, whereunto ye do well that ye take heed, as unto a light that shineth in a dark place, until the day dawn and the day star arise in your hearts, knowing this first, that no prophecy of the Scripture is of any private interpretation. For the prophecy came not in old time by the will of man, but holy men of God spake as they were moved by the Holy Ghost.
3: And the things that were written by those prophets and spoken by those prophets, they were given as an example to us who have a sure word of their prophecy, who establishes what they taught. And my friends, because of that, the Moses and the prophets, if they don't hear them, then they're not going to believe no matter what you say to them, because it's an unbelieving generation. But God did tell the remnant how to deal with it.
7: Chapter 2. But there were false prophets also among the people, even as there shall be false teachers among you, who privily shall bring in damnable heresies, even denying the Lord that bought them, and bringing upon themselves swift destruction. And many shall follow their pernicious ways.
3: And many shall follow their pernicious ways, by whom the way of truth shall be spoken of, evil of. Brother Stair, it's not what you say, it's how you say it. Nay, I don't like the way. You know, I told you for years that Jesus said, marvel not if the world hate you. That man's of the world. He thinks like the world. He thinks like men. And he actually, while he talks love, he hates. He hates the truth. He hates the work of God. He speaks evil of God, speaks evil of dignity. It doesn't faze him at all that he takes on an 80-year-old man of God, ordained of God, sent by God, sustained by God. He had nothing to do with sustaining this ministry. He has nothing to do with keeping it. And he will have nothing to do with bringing it down. At the end of the day, you better believe it, sir. At the end of the day, there's one thing I am counting on, that God will count me faithful in all that he has committed to me. And he's committed to me the dispensation or the responsibility of proclaiming to the whole world. Every nation gave me the resources, the opportunity, and the method by which it can be done. And it will be done. Oh, yes, it will be done.
7: And bringing upon themselves swift destruction. And many shall follow their pernicious ways. by reason of whom the way of truth shall be evil spoken of. And through covetousness shall they with feigned words make merchandise of you, whose judgment now of a long time lingereth not, and their damnation slumbereth not. For if God spared not the angels that sinned, but cast them down to hell, and delivered them into chains of darkness to be reserved unto judgment, and spared not the old world, but saved Noah, the eighth person, a preacher of righteousness, bringing in the flood upon the world of the ungodly, and turning the cities of Sodom and Gomorrah into ashes, condemned them with an overthrow, making them an ensample unto those that after should live ungodly, and delivered just Lot, vexed with the filthy conversation of the wicked, for that righteous man dwelling among them in

you think that man there is ashamed for the way he comes against the one prolific work of God upon the face of the earth? Not ashamed at all. Stick their finger right to their nose and blaspheme the name of God, and no fear at all. That's okay, though, because that's the way it's supposed to be. I'm supposed to be blessed. I'm supposed to be blessed just like that.

0: Ye are the salt of the earth. But if the salt have lost his savor, wherewith shall it be salted? It is thenceforth good for nothing, but to be cast out and to be trodden under foot of men. Ye are the light of the world. A city that is set on an hill cannot be hid. Neither do men light a candle and put it under a bushel, but on a candlestick, and it giveth light unto all that are in the house. Let your light so shine before men, that they may see your good works and glorify your Father which is in heaven.
1: And let me begin with verse 21, reading from 21 to the end of the chapter. Then came Peter to him and said, Lord, how oft shall my brother sin against me and I forgive him? Till seven times. Jesus saith unto him, I say unto thee, until seven times, until 70 times seven. Therefore is the kingdom of heaven likened unto a certain king. Now listen to this story, please. It's my message. Therefore is the kingdom of heaven likened unto a certain king which would take account of his servants. When he had begun to reckon, one was brought unto him which owed him 10,000 talents. But forasmuch as he had not to pay, his Lord commanded him to be sold, and his wife and his children and all that he had, in payment to be made. The servant therefore fell down and worshipped him, saying, Lord, have patience with me, and I'll pay thee all. Then the Lord of that servant was moved with compassion, and loosed him and forgave him the debt. The same servant went out and found one of his fellow servants, which owed him 100 pence,

0: And he laid hands on him and took him by the throat, saying, pay me that thou owest. His fellow servant fell down at his feet, besought him, saying, have patience with me, and I'll pay thee all. He would not, but went and cast him into prison till he should pay the debt. When his fellow servants saw what was done, they were very sorry, and came and told unto the Lord all that was done. And his Lord, after that he had called him, said unto him, O thou wicked servant, I forgave thee all that debt because thou desirest me. Shouldest thou not also have had compassion on thy fellow servant, even as I had pity on thee? And his Lord was wroth and delivered him to the tormentors, till he should pay all that was due him. So likewise shall my heavenly Father do also unto you, if ye from your hearts forgive not every one his brother their trespasses. Holy Spirit, you've been dealing with me on this subject for almost a month. You've been showing me that this is something I have to deal with in my life, and that every born-again believer, every pastor in the United States, around the world, every believer has to deal with this. And I pray, Father, you show us, open this truth. God, make it clear so I can speak as an oracle of God and not of man, to unburden and reveal your heart and not my own. Sanctify me for this purpose, I pray, in Jesus' name. Amen. Forgive my voice. Struggling a bit with it. Now, in this story, Jesus is teaching us about the kingdom of heaven. Every character in this story is a type of a believer. He said, let me tell you what the kingdom of heaven is like. When he had begun to reckon, one was brought unto him which owed him 10,000 talents. Now, that's many millions of dollars in our money today. Many millions of dollars. Multiplied millions of dollars in debt. Now, so some Bible versions call him a slave, and that this was a loan. It's hard for me to accept. He's a servant, and somehow he had access to great resources, and he had squandered those resources. And this was brought to the attention of the Lord. Now, this certain man in this parable is our Christ. This is Jesus. Now, this is not the last judgment which was all given account, because as the story unfolds, you find there are many events following that could not possibly mean that this is the final judgment. But this, those that are in debt, and those that have misused great resources are being brought into an account. And the Bible says that this man is in deep debt. Now, this man's not a heathen. He's a part of this kingdom work of God. Now, in Matthew 25, remember the talents that were given were always given for the purpose of bearing fruit. God just didn't promiscuously give talents. He always said, if I give you resources, you're to use it to bear fruit. You're to bring me fruit. There's something that you have to know about the giving of talents. So much was expected of this man. No one had been giving as many resources, probably a very talented man, greatly used man in the kingdom of God. He's dealing with an individual now that's caught deep in debt and bankrupt. The scripture said he had nothing to pay. His Lord commanded him to be sold, and his wife, his children, and all that he had in payment to be made. Now, I could stop at this point and go into theological discussion about the law and about the slavery that is involved in that, but that's not my purpose. I'm not going to talk about the law. There's a whole message there perhaps that can be drawn from that. My message is focused on this man who's forgiven a great debt, and that he is forgiven based on compassion and mercy alone. He had no merit. He had nothing to give, totally bankrupt. The scripture says he fell down and worshiped him, saying, Lord, have patience with me and I'll pay thee all. Now, the Greek word there, worshiped, in other words, he fell down and worshiped, is prikuneo. It means to kiss like a dog licking his master's hand. So it means to fawn. What it is, this man is not asking for repentance. He did not repent. He's not even thinking about repentance. It's a fawning. It's like a dog who's down and he's being reprimanded or he's been corrected and he's licking the master's hand trying to find mercy. He doesn't ask for forgiveness, but notice he asks for patience. The way he said, Lord, give me another chance. Given enough time, given enough resources, you just give me time. I can make it up. I can make this all up to you. Now, here's a man who has no possibility of ever repaying for the sin and the misuse and the squandering of the resources he'd been given from the master. But here he is. He's not asking for repentance. He's been caught. This is a fawning kind of repentance you see often when men are exposed. For example, God may, in his love, expose a minister or anyone in the church for adultery. And he knows, he's seen in the past the cost of that. The Bible said to be sold is his wife, his children, his career, and everything that he had. And he comes with this fawning, dog-licking kind of kissy thing, and there's no true repentance, but it's, Lord, don't take my career, don't bring shame on my family, don't let me lose anything, because if you give me one more chance, I can make it up to you. Just give me time. And that's what this man is asking for. He's asking for time. There's no possibility they could ever make it up. In a million years, he couldn't have made up. He didn't even have a job now. You see, this is what happens when a man often is exposed for sin. And he goes to his wife and he cries a river of tears. And he cries, honey, please, just one more chance. I'll work this out. I need time. I'll work all this out. And when I was a younger preacher, there was a very popular song in the Pentecostal movement. It was, forgive me, Lord, and try me one more time. I used to like that song. And now I hate it. God is not interested in giving another chance. There are no chances. There's no way. There is no possible way, because under the new covenant, the demand for holiness is a million times longer, stronger, more firm than in the old covenant. So that God makes the demand so high you couldn't possibly ever, just like this man, there's no hope. If he gave you another chance, what good would that do? There's no chances. This man was not forgiven because he repented. He didn't repent at all. In fact, his heart was hard. He's a man with no compassion or pity for his fellow man, which the story clearly reveals. He has no concept of the exceeding sinfulness of his sin. You can't repent until you understand how impossible it is for you and I to ever pay back for our sins or to make it up for God through prayer, through consecration, through promises, through all of these things. You cannot make it up. You cannot atone for your own sins. Now, the Lord knew this man's heart, the hypocritical heart. He knew he was trying to work on his pity. It was superficial, but the Bible said the Lord of that servant was moved with compassion and loosed him and forgave him his debt. Now, I want to guarantee you he was not moved by his tears. He was not moved by his cry for patience. Not at all. There were two reasons why the Lord forgave this man. And I want you to listen closely. It strikes at the heart of understanding the new covenant. It strikes at the heart of the despair and turmoil in the lives of pastors and Christians worldwide, because there's something that's never been understood. First of all, the master knew that this man, if he didn't forgive me, he's going to be hardened for life, because there is a horrible sickness in his mind. There's a horrible thing that's gripped this man's mind. And the Lord knew his heart, and he knew what was going on. To him, you see, it was just a mistake that needed a little time to be fixed. To think that all the Lord looks on this man and says, he thinks that he is coming. He thinks that if he can pay me in dribs and drabs, you know, this is exactly where the church is in many circles today. If I just have time and spend enough in time in the Word, if I seek the Lord with all my heart and soul and spend hours in weeping and broken before the Lord, and they go into the Old Testament and they lay hold of Old Testament promises. You see, in the Old Testament it says, if you commit adultery, you're a sinner. And Jesus said, no, not now, not a new covenant. You just look on a woman you committed adultery. You see, the demands are greater. So it becomes more and more impossible for us to ever try to think or entertain thoughts that by repentance itself, that this kind of repentance, this cry for patience, this cry, try me one more time, O God. The Lord knows it's in his heart. This man has a sickness in his mind. That sickness is that this idea that God can forgive me just out of his love, because he's good and he has forbearance. Forbearance in the Greek is to put up with, just to put up with, to endure things that you don't like, things that may express your failure in your life, but forbearance. And this man could not accept the forbearance of God, of his master. He couldn't conceive that. He walks out of the presence of this man. He's freely forgiven. And the Lord forgave him out of goodness to lead him to repentance. The Lord was hoping he would walk out and suddenly dawn on him, there are no claims on me now. I have been absolutely set free because of mercy and the absolute goodness of God. And it's to dawn on me, I am to understand, I'm to lay hold of that truth, that mercy and grace alone has saved me from my sin. And that brings me to my knees. That brings me to my face, saying, oh God, undeserved, unmerited, nothing good in me. I gave you nothing but pain, sorrow, sickness, and sin, and you forgave me. This man left the presence of his master, and it didn't fit his doctrine, it didn't fit his theology. Because he's still thinking it's not that easy. You've got to do something about it. I have to invest in this. Are he going to come after me? So help me, he's going to come after me. He's still going to harbor something in his heart against me, going to come at me, and I have to have another plan. Let me give you a passing word about repentance. Repentance has been called turning away or turning around. Go one direction, you turn around and go the other. And it's written that godly sorrow accompanies repentance. But it's more than just turning away from the sins of the flesh. And it's more than just godly grieving for the past. There has to be a turning away from this mind sickness, this thing that grips the mind. That's what true repentance is. I have to turn away once and for all from any thought or seen thought in my mind that I can, by any effort of my own, any good thing, pay back to the Lord. I have to understand and accept the goodness of God and the mercy of God is my only way to salvation and to be free from the burden of sin that has been on my back. And so here God raises up an example for the whole church, for the whole church age, of an example of someone who truly needed unmerited forgiveness and grace. And he truly freely forgives, and Let me ask you, what saved you? Was it your tears? What good thing did you do? What did you pay? It could even be counted against the debt that you owed. Was it because you made promises that you'd read the Bible and study and you're going to be good? You're going to walk away from all your sins now? And that sin that easily beset you now, you're going to fight it through and struggle? And now God saw your good intentions, so he forgave you. No, no, he didn't forgive this man for good intentions. He had none. Now, the Lord didn't overlook this man's sin. He didn't wink at his sin. You see, by forgiving him by grace and mercy alone, he places a greater debt upon him than the debt that was forgiven. And that's what I want to talk to you about for a while this morning. This great debt of those who've been forgiven. You see, at that very moment, there was a responsibility placed on this man that was greater than all the sins that had just been forgiven. He's now responsible to be as forgiving and loving to others as the Master's been to him. And oh, what a responsibility that is. What an incredible responsibility. You see, you can't disconnect this parable with all the other parables. You can't isolate it from the rest of Scripture, because Scripture answers Scripture. You have to take it all into account. Jesus said, if you forgive not men their trespasses, neither will your Father forgive your trespasses. You see, what Jesus said then was in effect then. He had said it in that time. The very time. He said, if you not forgive others, I cannot forgive you. It's not an option. It's a command. Put on, therefore, as the elect of God, holy and beloved, bowels of mercy, kindness, humbleness of mind, meekness, long-suffering, forbearing one another. In other words, putting up with one another and forgiving one another. If any man have a quarrel against any, even as Christ forgave you, so also do you. And above all these things, put on charity, which is the bond of perfection or perfectness. The Lord's saying to this man, I have loved you. I have forgiven you a great debt. Now I am saying that you are obligated. You are commanded to go forth in your house, in your home, on the job, on the street, everywhere you go. And you're to treat every other brother, sister, just as I have treated you, with unmerited grace and mercy. You've got to do the same thing. I've done this now for this very, very purpose. This man goes out. And he meets someone on the street that owes him pennies, literally pennies. Probably in our time, less than 3 days' wages. And he takes him by the throat and begins to choke him. If you follow the imagery through, you know, he's saying, look in your pockets. And he's searching his pockets. He said, I want it, and I want it now. And this man falls down, the same scene, same picture. And he says, please have patience. Give me time. I'll pay you back. And this man says, you don't have any time. And he drags him off to the prison and has him charged and locked up. Now, folks, these are all type of Christians, believers. This man's not a heathen. He's a man who'd been trusted with great responsibilities in the kingdom of God. He had great resources that he'd wasted. This is one of the most abominable sins mentioned in the Bible. How can this be perpetrated by a man who's been so forgiven? How can he act so shamefully? What ingratitude. Stop and think about it. Incredible, unbelievable ingratitude. How can it happen to a man? Now you see that blackness has been in his heart all the time. I want you to go to Romans 2 and let me answer the question from the scripture. How this man could do this. Romans, 2nd chapter. Verses 1 through 6. Therefore thou art inexcusable, O man, whosoever thou art the judgest. For wherein thou judgest another, thou condemnest thyself. For thou that judgest doest the same things. But we are sure that the judgment of God is according to truth against them which commit such thing. And thinkest thou this, O man, that judgest them which do the same things, and doest the same, that you shall escape the judgment of God? Now listen to this. Or despisest thou the riches of his goodness and forbearance and longsuffering, not knowing that the goodness of God leadeth thee to repentance, that after thy hardness and penitent heart treasures up unto thyself wrath against the day of wrath and revelation of the righteous judgment of God, who will render to every man according to his deed. Now look at me, please. That word despise means to think it is impossible. In other words, he said, this grace and mercy is impossible. I can't comprehend it. Scripture here, Paul the Apostle says, not knowing, not understanding. Folks, this is one of the most important things I can ever say to you. And listen to me, please. You have got to know and understand the grace of God. You have got to know and understand the forbearance of God. I don't believe you can live a victorious life unless you understand that God loves you. Totally, without merit, he loves his people. I wake up every day and I thank God I am loved. And I get my strength from that. He loves me. He doesn't wink at my sin. No, he doesn't wink at my sin. But he wants me to understand and know that the goodness and his mercy is leading me to a life of repentance, where I quickly repent and I quickly go to him because of his love and because of his forgiveness. Not trying to earn anything, not praying because I'm trying to make anything up to God.
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1: 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This is the Big Chihuahua coming from the Yippee-Ki-Yay Blues Network. Yeah, check us out. Remember, the blues are the roots. 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

0: Well, praise the Lord. This is the Heaven and Earth Ministry, and my name is R.V. Cervantes. It is a pleasure to come before you, bringing God's Word. Baruch haba Hashem Adonai. Blessed is he that comes in the name of the Lord. Today's topic is going to be the Kingdom of Heaven. It's going to be found in the book of Matthew chapter 13, and we're going to be looking at several parables there that distinguish the Kingdom of Heaven, a question that the disciples asked Jesus, a question for us today in how Christianity has expanded. But before we do, let us read the Shema. Shema, O Israel, found in the book of Deuteronomy chapter 6, verse 4 through 9. Shema Israel Adonai Eloheinu Adonai Echad. Hear, O Israel, the Lord our God is one Lord. Ve'ahavta et Adonai Elohecha b'chol lavacha u'b'chol nafshecha u'b'chol me'odecha. And thou shalt love the Lord thy God with all thine heart, with all thy soul, and with all thy might. V'haru v'harim ha'ele ha'sher ha'neshe metzaycha ha'yom al la'lechar. And these words which I command in this day shall be in thine heart. V'ashiftanum levanecha v'divartam bam v'shiftecha v'avertecha u'v'leftecha v'de'ef u'v'shoftecha u'v'komecha. And thou shalt teach them diligently unto thy children, and shalt talk of them when thou sittest in thy house, or thou walkest by thy way, and when thou liest down, and when thou risest up. Uvchartam leot ad yadecha, vahau letotofot ben anecha. And thou shalt bind them for a sign upon thy hand, and thou shalt be as frontlets between thine eyes. Uvkaftam almazazot betecha uvircherecha. And thou shalt write them upon the posts of the house and on thy gates. Father, in Jesus' name, we come before you with a word, Father, to expound it upon the people that they may learn from you, Lord, while we're living in these last days. Matthew, I hope I said the book of Matthew chapter 13, and we're going to see the parables.
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0: In chapter 13, the Word of God talks about several parables here that Jesus is going to be describing. And the Kingdom of Heaven, the Kingdom of Heaven. The same day Jesus went out of the house and sat by the seaside, and great multitudes were gathered together unto him, so that he went into the ship and sat, and the whole multitude stood on the shore. And he spake many things unto them in parables, saying, behold, a sower went out forth to sow. That is one parable. Another parable is given here. The Kingdom of Heaven is likened unto a man which soweth good seed in his field. And then we have another parable. The Kingdom of Heaven is like to a grain of mustard seed. That is found in chapter 13, verse 31. The Kingdom of Heaven is like to a grain of mustard seed. Another parable he spoke on verse 33. The Kingdom of Heaven is like unto leaven, which a woman took and hid in three measures of meal till the whole was leavened. And another parable was spoken by him. Again, the Kingdom, verse 44, of Heaven is like unto treasure hid in a field the which when a man has found, he hideth, and for joy thereof goeth and selleth all that he has, and buyeth the field. Again, another parable. Verse 45, the kingdom of heaven is like unto a merchant man seeking goodly pearls. Again, in verse 47, the kingdom of heaven is like unto a net that was cast into the sea and gathereth of every kind. And that is the last kingdom, the last kingdom of heaven parable that was brought in this chapter. Oh, the last one, 52. The kingdom of heaven is like unto a man that is an householder, which bringeth forth out of his treasures good, things new and old. Let us look into the background of chapter 13. Jesus is presenting here the kingdom of heaven, and I've preached about this many times, the difference between the kingdom of heaven and the kingdom of God. The kingdom of heaven, Jesus stated in the Gospels, know you not that the kingdom of heaven is within you? And this is his message. This is what he was trying to bring to us to understand. The Jews did not receive or accept Jesus as the Messiah, even though he did miracles, and even though he performed in many manners. They did not receive him. Many did, though, but they didn't. Many of the Pharisees and the Sadducees and the priests that were in those days did not receive him for the reason that they were expecting a different Messiah. This Jesus that had entered the world into their lives, into their cities, into their livelihood, was not the same Jesus they expected, the Messiah. The Messiah that they expected was one that would come in and conquer and rule and take over, my friend. A man that would come in and destroy the Romans, destroy everything that was considered evil, and usher in the millennium. The apostles that were disciples then also had this problem and would ask Jesus many a times, did not Elijah first have to come before you showed up? And Jesus pointed to them in the scriptures. Had they received John the Baptist, he was the Elijah. He was empowered by Elijah, the spirit of Elijah. And had they believed that he was the Elijah, the kingdom, the presence of the kingdom of heaven was given to them during the ministry of Jesus, to them in that time, my friend. And this is what the kingdom, this is what the mystery is in the kingdom of heaven. The word, the kingdom of heaven. When Jesus came out preaching, and so did John the Baptist, they were stating the kingdom of heaven is at hand, my friend. It's here. It's upon us. But they couldn't see it. The Pharisees couldn't see it because they were expecting a king. And we know that every kingdom has a king. Well, Jesus is the Messiah. Yeshua HaMashiach, the God, the Eternal, my friend, walking in a clothely fashion of flesh among us that the people did not understand. Well, Jesus, my friend, Jesus is going to present to them this parables talking about the kingdom of heaven. For we know that three things had to take place, as I mentioned before. Elijah had to show up. The Messiah had to show up. And this was the beliefs of the Jews. And then the kingdom was going to be set up. Elijah, the Messiah, and the kingdom set up. And it didn't happen, my friend. Jesus came for a different purpose. The reason that they understood it like that was because they only saw one advent. Advent meaning one coming only. They could not see the second coming. Actually, they considered the second coming as one coming. Today we are expecting a second return of Jesus Christ, a second advent. I know there are some teachers and Oh, some Bible believers, I don't know where they get it from, that there are many raptures and then there's many comings. Jesus returning, my friend, in the spirit in many ways, he can do it upon every person. But there is only two advents, the first one and the second one. And what the Pharisees and the scribes and the priests, as I mentioned before, failed to see was the first advent. They took the second coming, the second advent of Jesus coming back and restoring Israel as the only one, the only one. But for us, seeing it from this side of the cross, we understand that there had to be a first coming. And that happened, my friend, when Jesus came and he presented himself to the world as a child, grew up and did all the necessary things that were required by the law to become a rabbi, and then to preach God's word as it was never spoken before. Many a times he would use the word, "You have heard it said," and he's talking Old Testament, "You have heard it said this way. But I say unto you, if thou just lookest upon a woman as one sense, thou hast committed adultery in her heart, in your heart." But look at the wording. If thou lookest upon a woman and follow after her, thou hast committed adultery. But in the Old Testament, you have heard the Old Testament, adultery was adultery, my friend. By giving it the definitions, they knew what adultery was. But Jesus made it harder for us that are going to follow him. So we see here that the disciples questioned Jesus about Elijah. And Jesus had mentioned to them, for John the Baptist did appear. In Revelation chapter 11, we see another Elijah appearing there with Moses. Could this be the event that is going to draw Christ for his second advent, his second coming? This second coming is going to be with judgment, my friend. As we see in the book of Luke or the book of Mark, talking about Isaiah 61, where Jesus stood in the temple and was preaching. Isaiah 61 was preaching, "The Spirit of the Lord God," a role that was given to him. And he was supposed to have read the whole scripture, and he only read verse 1 and part of verse 2, and that was it. "The Spirit of the Lord God is upon me, because the Lord has anointed me to preach good tidings unto the meek. He has sent me to bind up the brokenhearted, to proclaim liberty to the captives, and the opening of the prisons to them that are bound, to proclaim the acceptable year of the Lord." And he closes the roll and he says to all those that are listening, "Today this scripture has been fulfilled in thy ears." And Jesus proceeded in his ministry, my friend. The verse that he didn't read is going to be the second advent, the second coming, and the day of vengeance of our God to comfort all that mourn, for all those that have died, my friend, and are looking for Christ to come in and hear their cause. Chapter 13. So it deals right in the middle of the first coming and the second coming. And those that are listening to him are hearing the words that Jesus is going to speak. And he spoke to them, according to the scripture, in parables. Parables, my friend. Why would he do that? The disciples asked him, and verse number 10, "Why speakest thou unto them in parables?" Why would he do something like that in parables? Why not speak to us openly that we may understand? My friend, there is also a scripture that talks about not giving pearls to swines. Otherwise, they will trample on them. I have many a time heard myself bringing a message and being confronted by a member or someone in the audience later on, and he would take my scripture and twist it around and make it sound like I was the one that was guilty, my friend. But this is the way Satan plays. What is the point? The point is our arrogance and our pride goes before destruction, my friend, for those that are come against me like that in that manner. Their arrogance, my friend. Everyone today is a preacher. Everyone today is a pastor. Well, many that I've known go nowhere. And the disciples came unto him, saying, "Why speakest thou in parables?" And he answered and said unto them, "Because it is given unto you, and today it is given unto you. I'm no longer speaking in parables." And Jesus was speaking in parables, and yet my easy explanation and easy interpretation of the scripture for many is still in parables, my friend. I have read books that I can start reading and not understand anything that is being said in paragraph 1, page 1, my friend. But the way it is written or the way that it is brought about makes it very complex for me to understand, that my understanding won't receive it. And that has happened, my friend, in the past, as it has in the future. Many of those books, the Spirit won't let me read it, probably. And he answered and said unto them, "Because it is given unto you to know the mystery of the kingdom of heaven, but to them it is not given." And he is going to cite Isaiah, the book of Isaiah, chapter 6, verse 9. And this has caused me to pause a little bit here. Isaiah 6, 9. Because it's got a wording here that will throw anybody off. And the wording is this here. It will throw anybody off in chapter 6, verse 9. It says, "Go and tell these people, hear ye indeed, but understand not. And see ye indeed, but perceive not. Make the heart of these people fat, and make their ears heavy, and shut their eyes, lest they see with their eyes, and hear with their ears, and understand with their hearts, and convert, and be healed." It seems like God didn't want to heal them. That's the only way I can bring it across, the word heal. And be healed. Unless they convert and be healed. As if God didn't want them to understand. But there is a reason why God did not want them to understand, and he spoke to them in parables. Because it says here, "Hear ye indeed," and they won't hear. Today I can bring it as simple as possible as it can be done, and they won't hear. They can see it and indeed perceive it not. They can try to understand what I am saying, and they can't understand it because their ears are gross. What is the problem then? They're too infatuated, according to here, their heart of these people is fat. They're too engrossed in the things of life, too engrossed in the things that are around us that keep us occupied. Everyone used to be in sports, or everyone is into some kind of comedy. Everyone is into something, my friend. And the gossip, according to the all the 7 or 9 sins of the book of Galatians and the book of Corinthians, the book of Revelations. Lying, cheating, backbiting, my friend. Make their heart of these people fat and make their ears heavy. It to me is more waxed, my friend. They cannot hear the things of God. I've seen people that have told me, I tried to sit down and read the Bible, my friend, the Bible, and I can't understand it. It just won't go into me because of their spirit. Their spirit is not in tune with the Spirit of God. And this is what Jesus had mentioned in the Gospels. Know ye not that the kingdom of heaven is within you? And this is what has happened. This is what has happened, my friend. The Spirit of God is the one that draws us into the things that are of God. And it's the Spirit of God that understands God's Word. The Spirit of God within us. Oh, we can understand it by someone breaking it down for us. A man came to me one day and said, we're going to have a Bible study. And we're going to be reading, let's say, Matthew chapter 13. Can you break it down real good for me so when I go to the class? Because, of course, he didn't study. Because, of course, and he doesn't have an interpretation for it, of course. So I give him the insights for it. And he goes to his classroom, and I don't hear about him again, but he has already the concept behind it. My friend, that's not the way it works. And yet, the only way that I can bring the word is someone to hear it, and he has to take it, and that's the way it works, regardless. You're going to receive it, whether I break it down to you here, or whether someone breaks it down to you. I've heard of a lot of teachings, I've heard of a lot of sermons, and where people take it as something new, as something that has just come to the light, my friend. And I've heard preachers say, I used to teach that back in the 90s, my friend. In the early 90s or 80s or 70s. And God reveals to them it could be something new to us. It is something old. No difference, my friend. I've had people come up to me and start telling me things like sermons that I've preached by giving me the title for them, but not telling me that I preached them. I would only lower my head and not say, that's my sermon, brother. I wouldn't say that because it's not mine, it's God's. And he got it, well, he knows it was me, but he doesn't give me the credit. But I never heard him preaching on it. I've heard some of my sermons, and some of these preachers may do a better job than I do. But then some of these preachers can't even catch up because they're hard of hearing. And they're hard of seeing, perceiving the thing that is within the meat of the word. The word, the word. The bar, is that what it's called in Hebrew? And in Greek, it's called logos, logos. I remember when I used to use the word logos and rhema. Both of them work hand in hand, my friend. Without rhema, logo does not work. Rhema is the action of the word logos, my friend. And God spoke, the word spoke. And so this is his word. This is God's word, my friend. So it says here in verse 13, 12 of chapter 13, the book of Matthew, for whosoever hath, to him shall be given. And he shall have more abundance. But whosoever hath not, from him shall be taken away even that he had. Now you know where this scripture falls in. In between the first and the second advent, where Jesus himself put himself on the cross, where Jesus himself said the kingdom of heaven is nigh, is at hand. And by saying this, my friend, We have it today, here, before us. Therefore speak I to them in parables, because they seeing, see not. Can you understand God, my friend? Everything that is written here that Jesus spoke is real. Everything here. All some things have crossed my mind in these last days, because many things are happening that are unfolding, that are starting to line up with the Word, and some of them do not line up with the Word. This very end time, my friend, especially the millennium. And that is the difference here. I'll get to the millennium. If I was to be asking Jesus the same way his disciples have asked him, because I know they asked him, tell us about the kingdom of heaven, because they had mentioned to Jesus, did not Elijah first have to come? Tell us about the kingdom of heaven. And they could not understand it. And when Jesus would have used the verse, well, the kingdom of heaven is within you. Let's look in chapter number, in chapter, Luke, chapter number 17. The Word of God states it like this. Luke chapter 17. Praise God, praise God, praise God. Luke chapter 17. It states it this manner, verse number 21. It states it like this. Starting in verse number 20. And when he was demanded of the Pharisees, when the kingdom of God, the difference, should come, he answered them and said, the kingdom of God cometh not with observation. Neither shall they say, lo here, or lo there, for behold, the kingdom of God is within you, my friend. When the kingdom of heaven, his word, logos, is born in you, according to the parable of the sower, when the kingdom of heaven comes into you, he makes you one with him. Then your eyes are open and your ears open, my friend, where you understand the things that are of God. And it states it here in verse number 22. And he said unto the disciples, the days will come when you shall desire to see one of the days of the Son of Man, and you shall not see it. And they shall say to you, see here, or see there. Go not after them, nor follow them. For as lightning that lighteth out of one part under heaven shineth unto the other part of heaven, so shall also the Son of Man be in his day. But first must he suffer many things and be rejected of this generation. Must suffer many things. That was the part that the Pharisees and the scribes could not understand. So we see here the sower and the soils, because they would not listen, they could not see who Jesus was. And this is happening today in these last days, because we cannot listen and understand God's word as simple as I can bring it. Many people perish. They perish because they don't want to understand. And all you have to do, and I'm going to do it right now, is pray. Pray this prayer with me. Father, in Jesus' name, open my eyes, open my understanding, that I may see, that I may hear, and that I may profess and speak your word after I've learned, Lord. In Jesus' name, amen, amen. The second one was the tares. Verse number 25, and when this man slept, another parable. Verse 24, the kingdom of heaven is likened unto a man which sowed good seed in his field. But while the man slept, his enemy came and sowed tares among the wheat. What is this parable talking about? It's talking about your genuine faith. There's going to be many who are counterfeit, many that look alike. For this blaze are going to be, according to what research I've done, the blades that grow, that was considered here to be wheat and tares, grow exactly alike in height, in nature, in manner, that you couldn't distinguish the difference, except one produces a powdery flake on the seed part, which is poisonous, and the

For me, eunuchs, my friend. Another parable he spake here. He spoke, and it is found in verse number 31. The kingdom of heaven is like to a grain of mustard seed, which a man took and sowed in the field. This parable has to do with what the church is supposed to be doing. The person that is saved or woman is supposed to be doing. The kingdom of heaven is like a grain of mustard seed, which a man took and sowed in his field, which indeed is the least of all the seeds, but when it is grown, it is the greatest among the herbs. Those of our category, this mustard seed is talking about the growth of the kingdom after a person has learned the kingdom of heaven is within you, after God has enlightened your spirit, after you've been baptized with water, after you've been baptized with the Holy Ghost. It goes on and on. This is a constant growth into the kingdom of God. I remember when I got saved way back over there in the early 90s, I would stay up to 2, 3 in the morning reading the scripture and never have enough of it. Learning and learning, my friend, His word. And now as my days start to get older and older, I'm starting to have a hard time even concentrating, my friend. But God has given me the wisdom regardless. It is His Spirit that has kept me and not my strength. Believe me. So the kingdom of heaven is like a grain of mustard seed. The growth that has to be done from the church. And we see that from the time of Jesus, Christianity started to grow. And then we see in Paul's journey, where he considered himself as going to the extremities of the earth, in those days, during those times, the word of God spread even more. And this is why we have the gospel here today, of those people that have gone that extra mile to enlarge the kingdom of heaven, my friend, here on earth, kingdom of heaven, under this heaven. So the kingdom of heaven, verse 33, is like unto leaven, which a woman took and hid in 3 measures of meal, till the whole was leavened. This is the secret growth of the kingdom, my friend. It is hid. I looked up the word leaven. It has a molecular structure that causes the flour to break, and it produces a gaseous substance that causes it to rise, my friend. Leaven, even though in the Jews' teaching, leaven is considered sin, but in this parable, it is considered along with the word growth. And this is a secret growth, my friend. Let not your right hand know what your left hand is doing, or vice versa. For the reason that we do this of gratitude, for we were in dead, and God has spared us by calling us in, drawing us in, and we received it. And by doing that, God has established His kingdom within us. And we are headed, my friend, I have to add this onto it. We are headed to the kingdom of God. If anyone were to say, what is the kingdom of heaven like? As I mentioned, the disciples had mentioned, Christ would have said, well, it's beautiful buildings up there. It's being built. We're doing this in the kingdom. And we're laying foundations of gold streets. We're pearls of gate. But this is not what Christ was saying. It's not time for that. We must remember that that goes way at the end. We have to go into the millennium next. And from the millennium, we find a new heaven and a new earth in chapter 21, 22, the book of Revelation.

0: where the New Jerusalem comes down upon the earth, my friend. But this would be the expectations of many, describing the things of heaven, or describing the things of paradise, because that's actually where people go. Paradise, the flowers, the garden, the beauty of what God has created, a place for to prepare for us for judgment, the judgment seat of Christ, of course. The kingdom of heaven is like unto leaven, which a woman took and hid in 3 measures of meal till the whole was leavened. The secret gospel brought unto the people. All these things spake Jesus unto the multitudes in parables, and without a parable spake he not unto them. How could they understand it? And yet, the only way that you can understand it is the same way that those people understood it. God sees the desire of your heart. God sees the hunger in your heart. And through that, he opens up a window in your life, in your heart, that brings in the light. And that light is the one that causes you to understand and be able to comprehend what Jesus is teaching. That it might be fulfilled, which was spoken by the prophet, saying, I will open my mouth in parables. I will utter things which have been kept secret from the foundation of the world. Then Jesus sent the multitudes away and went into the house. And the disciples came unto him, saying, declare unto us the parables of the tares. And he explains that one. Let us move on to the next parable here. Praise God. In verse 44 it says again, the kingdom of heaven is like unto treasure hid in a field, the which when a man has found, he hideth, and for joy therefore, or thereof, goeth and selleth all that he has, and buyeth that field. The value of this treasure, the value of God's word, the value of God's teaching in our life. And as I mentioned before, you ever heard it being said? But I say unto you this way, this is the livelihood of a Christian today. It is to help humanity. Again, the kingdom of heaven is like unto a treasure hid in a field, in which when a man has found, he hideth, and for joy he selleth all that he has and buyeth the field. There used to be a commercial that they used to play. An evangelist came to town to preach, and this man did all he could to make it. Finally got in the parking lot and started to rush in to catch the message of this evangelist. And the evangelist was finished. And he was walking out, and he happened to bump into him. And he says, the message is already over? He says, yeah, it is, and I'm headed home already. And I came to hear you, and I didn't get a chance to hear you. I just wanted to find out what it is to be saved. And the man started mentioning to him, well, do you have a car? Yeah. Do you have a house? Yeah. Do you have a business? Yeah. Do you have a wife? Wait a minute. I just want to know how to get saved. I don't need to know all these things. I already know what I have. But do you have a wife? Yes. Do you have children? Yes. Is it going to cost me that much? Yes, my friend. We have to give it all up in order for God to cleanse it and bring it back to us that we can use it. Cleanse, my friend. Cleanse. Purify it in the blood of Jesus Christ. Jesus died for a reason. Jesus died that we could have be whole, be made free, my friend. Free from the slavery, free from sin, free from the things that empower us to go back into sin. And that's Satan, my friend. And he has given us the armor to wear to come that so we can defend ourselves against all the darts of the enemy. Again, verse 45. The kingdom of heaven is like unto a merchantman seeking goodly pearls, who when he had found one pearl of great price, went and sold all that he had and bought it. Seeking, my friend. This is the hunger that you're going to get knowing the things of God. And it is only going to, God is only going to open more and more scriptures that is going to amaze you. I had a student of mine, a disciple, that said, let me read you this scripture, brother. Let's say chapter 14, the book of Matthew. And he would read it backwards. And he would give the understanding backwards, my friend. That was the second man I've ever seen do that. Of course, I've done it also. And then there was another prophet. He did the same thing. He started, he got a Psalms and started reading it backwards or explaining it backwards. And when he got to the beginning, Jesus came up at the end regardless, my friend. This is what God can do. And he can do more. We can read a scripture and God can give us an interpretation that we never saw. Because it's the Spirit, the only thing that can give us the illumination of understanding God's Word. So many religions out there, so many of them. Oh, they teach God's Word. But how are you with God? Are these things in your life seeking more of the things of God? That when he found it, that one pearl of great price, he sold all that he had and followed Christ, not like the rich young ruler that said, Lord, what must I do to inherit the kingdom of God in a sense? And Jesus says, do you know the commandments? Oh, yes, I know all the commandments. I've known them since I was a child. But then Jesus looked at him and was marveled of what he said. A religious person already. A person real close to the kingdom of God. And Jesus said, well, go sell all that I have and follow me. And he said, got sad and walked away. And Jesus said, how hard is it going to be for a rich man to enter the kingdom of God? Not that he was rich as we consider, my friend. It doesn't take a rich man not to enter the kingdom of God. It can be a poor man and not enter the kingdom of God. For sin has him bound and tied. And let us pray for that right now. Father, in Jesus' name, I rebuke and bind every satanic spirit that is out there, Karashanda, that is holding back his people from not coming in. In Jesus' name, who let them chains break, Lord? Let them awaken, Lord, in your spirit, that they may understand your word, Lord, in Jesus' name, in Jesus' name. Again, another parable. And this one is a net. Again, the kingdom of heaven is like unto a net that was cast into the sea and gathereth of every kind, which when it was full, they drew to the shore and sat down and gathered the good into the vessels, but cast the bad away. There's going to be a judgment, my friend. There's going to be a judgment. So there is going to be a responsibility for you to spread the gospel. But God is going to be the one at the end to say, cast the bad to hell and cast the good into the things that were prepared from the beginning of creation into heaven, my friend. When it was full, they drew it to shore, the net, and sat down and started gathering the good into the vessel, into the kingdom of God, and the bad was cast away, my friend. Let Satan not deter you from the things that are of God, my friend. So shall it be at the end of the world, the angels shall come forth and sever the wicked from among the just. You know, there's a scripture that I've used that some people have used it wrong. I've used it wrong many times in the beginning. And the scripture goes, there shall be two in the field, one taken and one left. And there shall be two working in the field. There shall two be laying in bed, one taken and the other left. And there shall be two out in the field, one shall be taken and the other left. And that scripture, I looked it up in another gospel, and Peter was saying, I think Peter was talking. And Peter said to Christ, where, Lord? Where? Why the word where? Because we already know that the one that stayed here stayed in the bed or stayed in the field or stayed out working in the mill. We know that one stayed here on the earth, but where did the other one go? When Jesus says something that threw me off, way back over there, and I've read it before, it just threw me off. He says, so whether the eagles gather, so shall the, how do you say, the vultures gather, so shall the bodies be. My friend, this is the destruction of the wicked. I've always taken it that the one that was taken was the rapture. No, my friend, God's going to sever the wicked here on the earth. Here on the earth, he's going to sever the wicked. And the one that stays behind is going to get caught up in the rapture. And he shall cast them both into the furnace of fire, and shall be a wailing and gnashing of teeth. Let us go to the last parable. Verse 52. And he said unto them, therefore every scribe which is instructed unto the kingdom of heaven is like unto a man that is a householder, which bringeth forth out of his treasures things new and old. And now that you have gotten these parables, and you have reached the kingdom of heaven within you, where the kingdom of God is within you, therefore every scribe, every person that has heard, which is instructed unto the kingdom of heaven through the Holy Spirit, it's like unto a man that is a householder. Now you're going to have to rule your house, rule your church, rule those that are around you, which bringeth forth out of his treasure things that are new and old, New Testament, Old Testament, verses, scripture, that are going to bring others in. And it came to pass that when Jesus had finished these parables, he departed thence. And when he was coming to his own country, he taught them in their synagogues, as you will do, owner of your household. He taught them in their synagogues insomuch that they were astonished and said, whence had this man this wisdom and this mighty works? Are they not going to follow us? Is not this the carpenter's son? Is not his mother called Mary, and his brethren James and Joseph, Simon and Judas, and his sisters, are they not all with us? Whence then has this man all these things? And they were offended in him. And Jesus said unto them, a prophet is not without honor, save in his own country and his own house. My friend, you're going to stand before God regardless, whether it be in the judgment seat of Christ or whether it be in the white throne judgment, but you're going to have to give account of what you have done with God's word. So let us pray. But before we pray, let us pray a miracle prayer. If you're sick right now, if you're distressed, if you're seeking health, money, job, you name it, you know it, pray with me. Father, Kara Shanda, in Jesus' name, in Jesus' name. Fulfill my desire, Lord, to help strengthen me, to help me stand on my own two feet, Lord, that I may bring your word to come to pass, Father, for those that are around me, in Jesus' name. Praise God. This is the Heaven and Earth Ministry, and it is a pleasure, as always, to come before you and bring God's word. God's word is beautiful. God's word is magnificent. God's word is spirit. God's word is just a word for some, a book, a magazine. But God's word is fire. God's word is anointed. God's word is the word that can change the things that are around us, because it has the essence and it has the anointing and it has the spirit that created the world. And it also has the power to change. Remember, Satan wants to duplicate, counterfeit, but he cannot, because he cannot create. The Spirit of God within us, the kingdom of heaven, can create, my friend, that which is not into that which is. Faith, faith, my friend, faith.
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3: Praise the Lord. Praise the Lord. Are you sick today? In the name of Jesus, we're going to make a prayer of faith. Are you ready? 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Now let us pray. Father, in Jesus' name, I sent your spirit, Lord, through the airwaves, Father, to go through these hands, to go through these bodies. Heal, Father, heal in the name of Jesus. Let it be done. Now give thanks to the Lord Jesus Christ. If you haven't given your life to Jesus, now is the time. Say, Father, enter into my life in Jesus' name. And make me a new man. And infill me with the Holy Ghost, Father. And that I may be baptized in water and baptized in fire. In the name of Jesus. Amen and amen. And if you made this prayer, congratulations. This is the Heaven and Earth Ministry.

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Welcome to Fluxedo Junction. I'm Scott Kukler. Each episode, we bring you the best music of all genres from throughout the world. And this week, we'll be speaking with Jim Faith, the founder and producer of the Great South Bay Music Festival that takes place this year at Shorefront Park in Patchogue, New York, from July 23rd through July 26th. This year's festival features a wide variety of artists, including The Used, Sublime, Government Mule, and My Morning Jacket, among many others. Jim Faith has been a fixture of the New York music scene since his days as a musician. But in more recent years, he's not only revitalized the arts and cultural profile of Long Island through his work with the festival, but also as a co-founder of the Long Island Music and Entertainment Hall of Fame. He was awarded an honorary doctorate of musical arts from Five Towns College in 2021, and his work on behalf of several charities has improved the quality of life on Long Island significantly. So let's get things started with one of my favorite bands, who are scheduled to play the festival on Sunday, July 26th. This is Little Feet with Easy to Slip, here on Fluxedo Junction.

0: The lineup this year is really diverse. I think it may be the most diverse lineup I've seen so far for this show. And I was wondering, because I remember in our past conversations, you were saying that the audience has changed somewhat over the years. You've been doing this long enough now that some of the people who started going to this show in the beginning have maybe started to begin aging out of going to large shows, and we obviously have a large number of younger demographic coming in. Is that what I'm seeing reflected in the lineup this year?
1: Absolutely. The fact is, I guess it's because we've been around so long. I mean, we've been around 18 years. So in 18 years, a lot of things happen, a lot of things change. And oldies, you know, to one person is oldies to is a different oldies to another person. You
0: exactly.
1: Know? So, you know, what we realized a few years ago, and we always had a decent amount of classic rock people in there. And what we realized, the year that we had John Anderson from Yes, and we had Justin Hayward, and we had all these great, you know, Martin Barr, you know, we had all these great people from the classic rock world, and it wasn't what we thought it was going to be. We thought that was going to be a home run, and it just wasn't. And we also realized that, and yet that a lot of people were drinking less, you know, people my age and, you know, people over 60, they're changing their what they consider quality of life, I guess. You know, in most cases, I think they're sitting at the free shows in all the different parks all over Long Island and listening to a tribute band for free, huh. Bring it there, whatever they're eating, drinking, or smoking. And, you know, and rather than pay, $100 or so for a ticket and sitting in a crowd, when you get to be a certain age, it's not so attractive anymore. The young people aren't going out as much. It's just a fact. I mean, I teach at Five Towns College. I teach concert production.
0: That's right, that's school, actually.
1: Okay. Yeah, I'm noticing in a lot of the classes, a lot of the students, that they're not going out that much. You know, I mean, they were in high school during the pandemic.
0: Yeah.
1: So that's what created their, you know. So they're different, you know. They're getting their music from different locations and different places where we used to get it from radio and TV and, you know, whatever, your parents, you know. And now it's not that. They're getting their music from a lot of different locations, and they're not all in the same place. And there's a lot of noise out there. So there's a lot of, you know, there's so many reasons. And then you have, you know, we have the war.
0: Yeah,
1: you know, there's and nobody wants to talk about it. They'd rather blame it on the artists, why the ticket prices are so high, and that's, you know, it's because their prices have gone up. You know, touring is astronomical. You know, with fuel,
0: yeah,
1: and fuel and hotels, and you know, they're coming back, and even though they're charging a lot more, you know, for their fees, they're coming home and they're finding out in some cases that they didn't make any money, and you know, so. You know, everybody's affected, but the war has a lot to do with it right now. And people are worried about Medicare and Social Security. And, you know, is a concert ticket really what I want to spend $100 on, you know, or more? So those are some of the things that we're facing right now.

0: Well, it's all of this is not to say that there aren't artists on the bill that would appeal to people my age and older, because there's something that I'm interested in every single day. But the day I'm most interested in is Saturday, for a number of reasons. Obviously, the headliners, Government Mule, Bruce Hornsby and the Noisemakers. I mean, those are some of my favorites. Kerry Kearney, we've had on the show before. He's brilliant. A lot of other artists. But there at the bottom of the list I'm looking at, I'm seeing School of Rock Farmingdale is on the bill, and I teach there. So I actually have some students who are in that group. Yeah, that's going to be really exciting. Oh, how cool. Yeah.
1: That's very great cool. to know. Good for you.
0: Yeah, I'm very proud of them. And Friday, we've got Sublime, which that's what I'm most looking forward to. There's a lot of great stuff on Friday, but Sublime is what I'm most looking forward to. I never got to see them at all. So, and I know that it's Bradley's son is singing with them now, right? So yep. I'm really looking forward to that. Thursday, again, a lot of great bands, but I'm looking forward to Bayside. Back in the day, I knew a couple of those cats. So, you know, there's something every day and every night for everybody, and it's a lot of different genres. And I just have to say again, I know I say it every year, but the vibe is so great. It's so comfortable. If you live on Long Island, why would you not go to this? You know, I mean, unless, like you said, you're an older person, maybe you have some mobility issues, which I'm sure there's accommodation for anyway as well. But, you know, that is really the one festival that every year I'm like, I know I'm going to have a great time. It almost doesn't matter who the acts are. I mean, the acts are great, but the vibe there, and I always run into people, you know, music industry people that I haven't seen in a long time. I always run into, we have a mutual friend, Norm Pruslin from WUSB. And, you know, we talk pretty regularly online, but I only ever see him once a year, and it's always by accident, and it's always at your festival, just wandering the grounds. It's like, oh, there he is. I knew I'd run into him.
1: Well, he runs the backstage.
0: What a great guy. What a great guy. And I know that you guys work together on the Long Island Music Hall of Fame, of course. Yeah. I always like bringing that up, and I always like bringing up your involvement in different charities. You are one of the few music industry people on Long Island that I personally know who really puts his money where his mouth is and gives back to the community, and that's so important. That's really why I love doing this interview every year, because you deserve that recognition, and you probably don't even want it. You know, the true value of charity is doing it without getting credit for it, but I want that's you to right. get credit for it.
1: Thank you.
0: And again, we've talked before about how you've helped. You've been one contributing factor in the revitalization of Patchogue, the town itself. And that has spread throughout the island now. You know, there are a lot of other communities that were sort of not doing as great, and then they saw how it happened in Patchogue, and they were like, I'm thinking specifically of Bayshore as one of those towns. I live in Bayshore, and you know, I grew up in West Islip, so I was never that far from Bayshore, but I remember when I was a kid, it was not such a great place to walk around, and now it is, you know, and I feel like there's a domino effect. These communities are starting to invest in their artists and their younger people and just the community in general, and it's these towns are starting to become destination places again, and I think a lot of that starts with you and your festival.
1: Interestingly enough, in Patchogue, the year that we brought in our first festival was the first gala, and we bought Billy Joel into Patchogue. You know, we bought Joan Jett and Billy Joel and Twisted Sister and you know, and everybody, the Gershwin family and everybody. So that same year, doing both of those, or right around the same time period, really helped to make Patchogue a music town. You know, and now we see what the difference is. It's
0: Yeah, I used to manage a music store in Patchogue back in the, I guess, early 2000s. And, I mean, everybody, please be aware as I'm telling this story, Patchogue is not like this now. But I would take the train home from Patchogue, and I'd be waiting at that train station. I'd get on the train, I'd get home, then I'd turn on the news and read about a murder that happened right where I had just been standing. And it's totally different now. I mean, every band I know has got gigs in Patchogue, and I think it all started with your festival. And I know that you've given credit to the local government there, and you know, yeah, obviously you have to have partners in this sort of thing. No one person could do it on their own, but I think you deserve a huge portion of the credit for that. And on behalf of Long Island, let me say thank you.
1: Yeah, thank you. And I mean, a lot of that was, you know, Paul Bonteri, the mayor, and is.
0: Yeah.
1: You know, he wasn't a politician when he got the gig, you know, so he approached it. You know, all the fundraisers I would go to for him and his people were always, it was always mixed. There was always Republicans there and Democrats and everything. So I like that.
0: That's the way it should be. Yeah. Be nice if we could get back to that again. Yeah.
1: You would think, huh?

0: So who are you most looking forward to seeing? I know you're going to be working. It's probably going to be difficult for you to break away and actually enjoy an act. But if you can do it, who is it going to be?
1: Bruce Hornsby.
0: Yeah, me too. I met him once. He's a really nice guy. I'm so psyched on him playing this year.
1: And he's never stopped. I mean, you know, a lot of them have never stopped.
0: Yeah.
1: But even though they never stopped, it really didn't matter anymore because, you know, nobody cared anymore.
0: Right.
1: But, I mean, he's just like, you know, I mean, going from his own hits to The Dead and everything else he's done. I have his jazz albums. I have his classical albums. I have all the other stuff. And his new album is actually great.
0: I love it.
1: You know?
0: Yeah,
1: so,
0: I love it.
1: Yeah, and the band is killer. You know, the Noisemakers.
0: Yeah.
1: That's an amazing band. And I just love him so much. And I always have him playing somewhere, either on my phone or in my car or somewhere. I always have him, man. I've been chasing him for a couple of years.

0: So I also I'm also looking forward to my morning jacket.
1: Yeah, me too. I love that.
0: I've recently gotten in, you know, familiar with, even though I always knew them, a couple of tunes.
1: Yeah.
0: But not really, because we're looking, you know, that band is basically undefinable.
1: Yeah.
0: You know, they remind me of a couple of other bands like Beck and Tears for Fears, and you know, they cover a lot of grounds. You know, they cover a lot of areas. I mean, they want to, and I realized this when we were trying to find support for them. So they were open to being with Psychedelic Furs, and they were also being, you know, with you know, any jam band that we could have.
1: Yeah.
0: And I mean, so a band that can do that, you know, just they're all over the place, and they wind up with, you know, Little Feet will open for them. It's their last year. So that's kind of cool too.
1: Yeah,
0: they were very excited about that.
1: When I worked in the music industry, I started out in radio promotion, and I did what they call AAA radio, adult album alternative. So like here in the New York area, that would be like WFUV. And my morning jacket, like, were embraced by that format right away.
0: Yeah.
1: Right away, and that's no accident. I mean, their flexibility and the appeal in multiple genres, I think, is what works for them.

0: Listen, I know how busy you are. You've already given me more time than I expected, and I really appreciate it. I just want to thank you because it's year after year, consistently great entertainment and great facilities. Everything is well organized. Everything is safe. Everything is clean. I can't stress that enough about a festival. I've been to so many festivals in my life, and half the time the music was amazing, but the experience was horrible. And Great South Bay Music Festival, the experience and the music both are on an equal level. And I just want to thank you. The love and the care that you put into it is obvious. And just thanks for your time.
1: Well, I appreciate that. Thank you.
2: And that brings us to the end of another episode. 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Once again, my name is Scott Kugler. This show has been a production of ABCs of Music and is produced by myself, Jamie Malinowski, and Will Angeloro. Thank you for joining us. We'll see you next week.
0: Welcome to Fluxedo Junction. I'm Scott Kugler. Each episode, we bring you the best music of all genres from throughout the world. And this week, we'll be speaking with legendary singer-songwriter Tom Rush. Rush's impact on the American music scene has been profound. He helped shape the folk revival in the 60s and the renaissance of the 80s and 90s, his music having left its stamp on generations of artists. His early recordings introduced the world to the work of Joni Mitchell, Jackson Brown, and James Taylor, who described Rush as not only one of my early heroes, but also one of my main influences. Tom Rush has two upcoming performances. On June 20th, he'll be performing as part of a celebration of the music of Bob Dylan and Paul Simon at Symphony Space in New York City. And on August 14th, he'll be performing at My Father's Place in Roslyn on Long Island. His most recent release is called Gardens Old, Flowers New. So let's start things off with the track from that album called Sailing, here on Fluxedo Junction.

you hide from love, child, though it may bring you sorrow. Don't you hide from love, though it can cause you pain. We'll pay to yesterday what we've borrowed from tomorrow. In tears for love that never was, and oh, what might have been. In tears for love that never was, and oh, what might have been.

0: The most recent album, of course, I've been listening to it nonstop for the past week. Gardens Old, Flowers New. And then, of course, you have a show coming up at Symphony Space on Saturday, January 20th at 8 p.m. Not too long after that, August 14th, you're actually back in this area. You'll be doing something at my father's place in Roslyn, which is pretty close. I'm based on Long Island here, so I intend to be at both shows. And I just wonder if you could speak to what the challenges are of doing the kind of performance that you do now in a space like Symphony Space. I know that logistically it's a wonderful space. I've been there before. But are there any challenges or issues that you need to prepare for doing this kind of a show?
1: Absolutely. The Symphony Space show is actually supposed to be a birthday party for Paul Simon and Bob Dylan.
0: Ah, yes.
1: They both turned 85 this year. And as usual, I am leading the way because I turned 85 in February. So I'm out there in front of them, as always. But I'm just supposed to do a Paul Simon song and a Bob Dylan song. The challenge there is, number one, learning a couple of new tunes and being confident enough that I can play them top to bottom without stumbling all over the place. I think I've picked out a Bob Dylan song. I still don't know what Paul Simon song I want to do, but I better pick it before somebody else picks it, because there'll be a bunch of artists.
0: You know, yeah. On the one hand, that's a tough call because there are so many great ones and you don't want to miss out. But at the same time, there are so many great ones that you almost can't go wrong.
1: Yeah, that's true. That's true.
0: Much the same with your catalog. Actually, in listening to the new album, again, I've been listening to it nonstop for about a week. And I think my favorite track on the album, they're all great, but I think my favorite track is Give Me Some of It. Lyrically, there's a lot going on there that I love. You know, the line about the Zen master. And I mean, there's just so many things. And there's always something to dig into with your music, not just musically, but lyrically, much like these other two artists we're talking about.
2: Two-ton Timmy told old cooking Sue, I like your biscuits, but I love you, Stew.

Zen master said before I'm in my grave, a whole lot of nothing is what I crave. I gotta have some of it. You know I need some of it. Won't you give me some of it before

0: I guess I'm leading up to two different questions here. The first is musically. Do you? I'm sure you play every day, but do you practice every day? I'm a music teacher, so I'm always interested in this question. Is there like a formal practice routine that you go through, or is it just, you know, you get down to it and you work some stuff out on a daily basis?
1: It actually is. It gets down to, it's time to go on stage. Oh dear, I haven't played the guitar in a couple of weeks, and my fingers. I've got to take a lot of Advil before going up, because otherwise I'm not going to get through the show.
0: My
1: fingers are going to hurt too much. No, I should practice. Thank you for making me feel guilty. but I don't. The songwriting side of things, I don't know what's going on, but I've written more songs in the past 10 years than in the first 50 years.
0: Wow.
1: I just figured out that this year is my 68th annual farewell tour. If I start the clock, when I first got paid to make music, which would have been Street Singing in Paris, summer of 59.
0: Wow.
1: Originally I mainly did traditional folky tunes, blues and ballads and stuff that was traditional. Once in a while I'd write a song, No Regrets. I think it was the third song I ever wrote, and it's by far the one that's been recorded the most by other artists.
0: Yeah, that's amazing.
1: I put my first two kids through college, so it's my favorite song, of course.

watched your plane fade off west of the moon. Then it felt so strange to walk away alone.

0: Anyway, I just, you know, mainly recorded other people's stuff, and just in the past 10 years I've started writing a lot more.
1: Would you mind?
0: It's a lot of fun.
1: Oh, sure, I would imagine. If you could do it at the level that you do it at, it must be a blast.
0: Plus, it's getting... The first song on the new album is called Sailing.
1: Yeah.
0: And it's for months and months and months, it was the number one song on Margaritaville radio.
1: Nice.
0: Except for a couple of tunes by some guy named, I don't know, Jimmy Buffet. Something like that.
1: Do you mind if I cast back to the earlier days in the Cambridge-Boston scene? Because there was a book that I read years ago, and I kind of read it every year. It was called Mansion on the Hill by a guy named Fred Goodman, and it kind of documents the rise of the commercial pop and rock industry from the early Cambridge Club 47 kind of scene all the way up through like the late 80s. And it focuses on several characters. It focuses on Neil Young. It focuses on David Geffen. It focuses on John Sinclair and the MC5 and all sorts of weird things. But it does spend a lot of time focusing on Albert Grossman and how he sort of like drifted into the folk scene. And, you know, whatever, I never met the man, and, you know, I've read the same stories everybody else has. Whatever faults or shortcomings he may have had as a human being or an individual, he does seem to have been some sort of an engine for the explosion of the folk scene in the early to mid 60s. Can you speak a little bit to that and also just to the scene in general?
0: Well, Albert was definitely a mover and shaker. I was tangentially involved with him. My manager was a guy named Bennett Blotzer, and Bennett was a total scumbag. But anyway, he... I'm pretty sure he's dead, so I'll go ahead and say that. If he's not, he should be.
1: Oh boy!
0: But anyway, he joined forces with Albert, and so I was technically managed by Albert Grossman, but in fact, I didn't really have much to do one on one with Albert. But yeah, he was the one who put together Peter, Paul, and Mary, as you well know.
1: Yeah,
0: and hired a club in Greenwich Village so that they could play every night for a month or two and get their act together, literally. So he basically invented Peter, Paul, and Mary. He told Noel Stuckey he had to be called Paul.
1: Yeah.
0: He made a lot of stuff happen, and he had a lot to do with the way the music scene evolved, especially the New York music scene. But he, you know, he was national and international.
1: Yeah.
0: By the time he finished up.
1: But could you feel like when you were starting out, I guess, in the folk scene, I guess around that time, or maybe slightly before, like, could you tell that something big was about to happen? I mean, I'm sure you were doing it for the love of the music, and as we all do when we get into music, you're just doing it because you love it, and maybe you're doing it to pick up girls. But I mean, could you tell from
0: the there is that.
1: Could you tell from the other talent around you and from your own momentum that this big thing was about to happen?
0: Well, I do remember, excuse me, there was a Cambridge scene and the New York scene, and they were different.
1: Yeah.
0: The Cambridge scene was much more about the love of the music. The New York scene seemed more professionally oriented. People wanted to get matching shirts and go on the road. In Cambridge, there were a lot of brilliant, brilliant players who had no real desire to become professionals. There was a brilliant mandolin player, high harmony singer named Joe Val, who was a typewriter repairman. That was his job, and he had no intention of doing anything else. There was a great banjo player and named Bob Siggins, who was a psychopharmacologist who was quite popular for a variety of reasons.
1: Sure.
0: But he really didn't have any notion of becoming a professional musician. He got paid, you know, $10 to be part of the Charles River Valley Boys.
1: Yeah.
0: And play at a coffee house. But I do remember thinking at some point, it was just so much in Cambridge, so much amazing music going on. There was this little club with the Club 47.
1: Yeah.
0: That happened to be one block from my dorm room, and I almost flunked out because of it. It was just irresistible. But they would bring in the legends. This little 80-seat room not only hosted the youngsters, myself included, but you could go in and listen to the Carter Family and Flatten Scruggs, and Bill Monroe played this little 80-seat room, and a lot of the old blues guys. And there was usually a party after the show. There'd be a party at Bob Siggins' house, Bob and Betsy, and the legends would attend the party, and they were very, for the most part, very approachable. You could go up to Sleepy John Estes and say, how do you do that thing you do? And they would show you. It was quite amazing. And it did occur to me that this has to be something unique and unusual. There just can't be this much great music going on all the time everywhere.

0: 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Give a cold triumphant shout.
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3: 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Welcome to Cruising the Decades, Global Edition. One song per decade, 100 years of music in 1 hour. Get ready to go cruising through 100 years of popular music. This is a journey through music history from someone with a rather ridiculous record collection. Here's your host for Cruising the Decades, Brad Savage. Brad Savage.
4: 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It's time for Cruising the Decades, episode number 183. And on today's program, obscure 60s psychedelic rock from Canada, The Plastic Cloud, plus a 1936 spiritual gospel tune I recently discovered, and it really knocked me out. You gotta hear this song. We'll take a look at one of the best films of the early 90s. It's all about a pirate radio station. We'll listen to the soundtrack from that film, too. And the ultimate supergroup of the 1980s, Willie, Johnny, Waylon, and Chris. And a band from Perth, Australia that got a nice bit of attention from the Eurovision competition. Welcome aboard for Cruising the Decades. We begin over a century ago. This is the American Quartet with a song that dates back to 1913. In fact, Bing Crosby sang this song some 30 years later. But this is a 1913 recording of Sailing Down the Chesapeake Bay, the American Quartet, on Cruising the Decades.